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It's the Jump Blues Show with me. My name is Dave, and I'm your humble blues DJ. Been doing it for 10 years. Been here since the beginning of WHALE. And that was our first set of the evening. We dug deep into the new bin. Start out with Rick Berthaud. Traveling South, a Albert Collins tune. That's from Get Back Home. It's the name of the album. Then we had Ryan Blue Wrath Newman with Come On. It's from The Wrath of Blues. That's from August. And then we had Venice Thomas with Ain't No Reason for a Man Like You. That's from Window to My Soul, brand new. I'll be here until 10 o'clock. Spinning Blues, What I Do. And hope you enjoy that. Let's continue in the next set with a couple from Anthony Paul Soul Orchestra. With the album's called What Can We Do? Let's hear Stranger on Jump Blues.

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W-A-Y-O.

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My name is Dave. I'm your humble blues DJ, and you just heard BB and the Bullets with Freak Show. It's from Wrong Side of the Blues. No, Wrong Side of the River. Excuse me. Then we had a double set of Anthony Paul Soul Orchestra from this summer. We heard Stranger and You're Nobody Till Somebody Loves You. Both of those from What Can We Do? I had a request earlier today from a friend of mine. He wanted to hear Samantha Fish. So hopefully he's driving home and he can get his fill of Samantha Fish. I not only have one song from her, this whole set is from Samantha Fish. And we'll start out with Roadrunner right here on Jump Blues.

0: dude over starting up this dance.
1: Yeah.
0: This is the take.
1: Yeah. That's all right. I think that's about it. You can do it if y'all want to.

Whale 104.3, whalefm.org. Jump Blues is what you got, because it's Tuesday night. Tuesday is Blues Day. I'm Dave, your humble blues DJ. And we had a bunch of Samantha Fish. We heard Roadrunner from Wild Heart and Poor Black Maddie from Belle of the West. And then from a new motion picture, Run, we heard Samantha Fish doing Maybe It's Just Me. That's brand new. Just got that in. Speaking of brand new, let's dip into the new bin again. Couple from the Bone Shakers and Venice Thomas. Let's hear it right now. We'll start out with the Bone Shakers and Your Luck Won't Last right here on Whale and Jump Blues.

rocking. I'm trying to rock my blues away. Well, I'm sitting here rocking. I'm trying to rock my blues away.

W-A-Y-O, LP Rochester, wayofm.org. You're tuned to the Jump Blues Show, weekly blues party here on Wayo. My name is Dave, Dave Z, and bringing you the blues is what I love to do. And what did we hear that set? Well, we start out with Bone Shakers with Your Luck Won't Last. And in the middle there, we had another one from the same album. Pick Up the Roots is the name of the album. We had Help the Poor. And squeezed between them, we had Vanessa Thomas doing I Still Got the Blues. That's from Window to My Soul. And then I had time, so I snuck in a Mark Hummel. I played Rockin' Blues from Road Dog, is the name of the album, Road Dog. So, speaking of that, let's play another one from them, from him. To start out our next hour of Jump Blues will be Mark Hummel, same album. This is Real Good Woman here on Jump Blues.

0: Thank you so much.
1: Jump Blues on WAO 104.3. That was Geneva Magnus with Love Wins Again live. That's from Truth in the Room, her new album. We had a couple from Brian Trough Group. And we heard Good Trouble and Love is Easy, Hate is So Hard. And then we had Gary Hunt Trio with Kid Man Blues. Let's continue the blues party with Anthony Garacci and Say La Ti Da right here on Jump Blues.

Hey, sounding good, New Orleans. Y'all ready for Jazz Fest? All right, how many people just got here? Welcome, welcome. 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
0: Oh.

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He was so tired, how can I help that spaceman? I talked about a chair, but he didn't understand. I brought him in my house, sat him down. He said, can it be the greatest thing ever? We gotta get

WAO 104.3, WAOFM.org, coming at you live from Rochester in the Federer Industrial Building, right off of Main Street. And that was Jenny Groves, Michael Rubin, and Geneva Magnus singing The Devil is an Angel 2. That's from her album called Truth in the Room, her latest. Got one more set of blues and then I'm going home. So let's hear Mule Bone to start out our last set of Jump Blues.

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Thank you for tuning in, listening to Jump Blues tonight. I really appreciate it. 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Stick around because Rock and Roll Lounge is up next, and I will see you next week. Take care.

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You're listening to WAYO-LP Rochester. Thanks for keeping it tuned to WAYO.

Etika, French Boogie. This is Etika version maxi in Detite. Oh, I don't know what this is, except that it's off a compilation from Born Bad Records. Early 80s French Boogie, kind of a transitional time between the disco era and later, early hip-hop and electronic music. Over in Europe, they had it going on, even the Middle Eastern influence, North African. It was all there. We heard also from France, I believe, Mitsu is her name, with Bye Bye Mon Cowboy. That was the remix, the long version. Playing a lot of long versions tonight on the show, on the Rock and Roll Lounge, just because this is what I got and this is what I brought. And these tracks are real grooves, so you want to keep them going. Get into it, dance around a little bit. You're listening to WAYOLP Rochester, Rock and Roll Lounge. We heard Suicide with Fast Money Music and Tom Tom Club. Started off the evening with a tune called This Is a Foxy World. And I still believe that. Let's keep it foxy. Keep the tunes going here. We're about a third of the way into the show. I've got the Taxi Gang record queued up next. Oh, one of my go-tos. People always look at me weird when I play this record out at the club, like, what is this? But you'll see. It's Sly and Robbie, baby.

Yeah, Taxi Gang, Sly and Robbie's group. Legendary Jamaican musicians, bass and drum duo. The song is called Waterbed. It's kind of got that wet sound to it, too. If you sleep on a waterbed, give us a call or text here. 585-203-9296. And we'll discuss it further.

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If you'll wait just a moment, I'll connect you with my supervisor.

Felipe Cheney with Cairo Connection. Sick jam. Also from the French Boogie compilation I was playing earlier with Etika. This whole album is crazy. I heard it, I don't know, 5 years ago, and it's never fully been able to work itself out of my psyche. It's always kind of in there, tempting me with its rubbery charms. Falco, an incredible track that I picked up last week when I was here at the Wayo station. Tune is called No Answer. Hallo Deutschland. Yeah, I just saw that sitting on the floor in the live performance room here at the Wayo Studios. Grabbed that and figured I could find a good song to play. Falco from Germany, I believe. We heard Leonard Cohen cassette tape from the I'm Your Man cassette, longtime favorite of mine. And I played Jazz Police, the controversial tune by Leonard Cohen, of all people. Yeah, Cluster before that with Caramel and the Taxi Gang. You're listening to the Rock and Roll Lounge. I'm going to cue some up next. Keep it tuned to WAYOLP Rochester.

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Up next, RJ's latest arrival. This is called Wind Me Up. You're listening to Wayo.

Band called RJ's Latest Arrival from Detroit, Michigan. I have a couple of 12-inch disco singles by this band. I don't know them otherwise. I'm trying to look them up right now. Looks like they had a debut album in 1979. I'm going to have to try to track that down and listen to it because I love all the sides of the... I think I have two different 12-inch from RJ's Latest Arrival. You know this band? I don't know. Seems kind of random. I've got some Chic queued up next. We're going to get into that. I've got a Parliament record that I want to play too, but there's only so much time. About 10 minutes left on the Rock and Roll Lounge.

0: Cheek doing Funny Bone on Wayo. Kind of, I guess it's an instrumental by them. Sneaky little tune at the end of the Say Chic album. It's an instrumental. You can hear everybody party in the background there, too. Tonight's show kind of unintentionally turned into a boogie, didn't it? Played a lot of disco dance records and also some stranger electronic cuts. That's how it goes sometimes. I'm not trying to scare the hose or anything. Just that's what I got, and that's what I brought. We heard RJ's latest arrival before this, Babla and Kanchan. A little Bollywood tune from the 80s, Dunia Hai Ak Jamela. And Felipe Cheney doing Cairo Connection. Up next, Parliament, then maybe something else, and then I'll be out of here. DJ Dada. As always, I'll see you next Tuesday night, though, with more records, more music. Be good.
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0: 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Presto! 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
1: Kevin
0: and
1: Jim.
0: If you suddenly find that you're the victim of a kidnapping, and I hope to God you never do, and you happen to be watching the news, and the police working on your case announced that they are going to bring in a psychic, you should probably know you're f***ed. Don't get me wrong, there's a time and a place for fortune tellers, mind readers, witches, wizards, sorcerers, and alchemists, but not at a crime scene. In an emergency situation where every minute counts, you want a Columbo, not a Miss Cleo. It's like sending in a clown car instead of an ambulance to a medical emergency. After her husband was shot in 1980, Nancy Reagan turned to the help of a San Francisco psychic named Joan Quigley. Before long, Quigley became a trusted advisor to the most powerful couple in the world.
2: Well, why not?
0: According to White House Chief of Staff Donald Regan, virtually every major move and decision the Reagans made was cleared in advance with their psychic to make sure the planets were in a favorable alignment. Not since the days of the Roman emperors, stated Quigley in her own autobiography, and never in the history of the United States presidency has an astrologer played such a significant role in the nation's affairs of state. Here was a guy with his finger on the button, taking advice from a magic eight ball.
2: That frightens me.
0: The great 19th century illusionist and performer Robert Houdin once said, "A magician is an actor playing a role, the role of a sorcerer." The same can be said of psychics, telepaths, clairvoyants, and snake charmers. All actors playing the role of the sorcerer. Well, just like the policies of the 1980s, tonight's program is also going to rely heavily on the supernatural, but hopefully with more favorable results. Join Jim and I as we enter the realm of clairvoyants, occultists, sorcerers, witches, conjurers, illusionists, necromancers, wizards, you know, everyday people like you and me, for our topic, which we are dedicating to magic.
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1: And if you're just joining us tonight, our theme is magic. We began the show with The Lovin' Spoonful with a little snippet of Do You Believe in Magic from 1965, and that was followed by the Electric Light Orchestra, ELO, with Strange Magic. And that was off of their 1975 album, Face the Music.
2: From the 1976 disco album by the group Mass Production, entitled Welcome to Our World, here is the track, Magic.

0: And now another of the exciting adventures in this day in history.
1: History. Well, it's October 12th, 2021, the birthday of the late, great activist, historian, and comedian Dick Gregory. Instead of enjoying a comfortable life of a comedian, Gregory was arrested numerous times marching for civil rights and supporting the subsequent Native American and women's liberation movements of the 1960s and 70s. Gregory was also a brilliant historian, and his book, No More Lies, is a brilliant and critical critique of American history. Of course, Gregory is most remembered and loved for his comedy. I'll share one of his jokes now. Last time I was down south, I walked into a restaurant and this white waitress came up to me and said, "We don't serve colored people here." I said, "That's all right. I don't eat colored people. Bring me a whole fried chicken." It was also on this day in 1692 that the Salem witch trials were finally ended by a letter from Massachusetts Bay Governor William Phipps. To this day, the Salem witch trials are much talked about but little understood and studied. Nearly 200 women, men, and children, some as young as 4 years old, were arrested, tortured, imprisoned, and tried over the period that marked the Salem witch hunt. It wasn't until the accusations reached the wife of Massachusetts Bay Governor William Phipps that he was finally forced to put an end to the arrests and charges. 10 years after the Salem witch trials ended, the general court declared that the trials had been unlawful. That same year, Ann Putnam, one of the witch hunt's main instigators and accusers, offered a public apology for her role, saying something similar to, "The devil made me do it." It wasn't until 2001 that the last of the convicted were fully exonerated. Today, many of our citizens are the descendants of some of those unfortunate victims, including several of my co-host Kevin's early ancestors. It was also on this day, in 1773, that America's first insane asylum opened in Williamsburg, Virginia. And lastly, today is the 146th birthday of famed occultist and practitioner of black magic, Aleister Crowley. Born this day in 1875, the English occultist, magician, and novelist founded his own wacky religion called Thelema, and subsequently named himself as the religion's prophet. Aspects of Crowley's religion have been thought to have been loosely inspired not only by Wicca and modern paganism, but chaos magic, Satanism, and even Scientology. The creepy, bald, gloomy-looking Crowley served as the template for the Addams Family's Uncle Fester, and Crowley has served as an inspiration for generations of musicians from the obvious, like Black Sabbath and Ozzy Osbourne, who wrote the song Mr. Crowley in 1980, to others like the Beatles, who put his image into the cover art of their 1967 Sgt. Pepper's Lonely Hearts Club Band album. Since he didn't believe in the devil, Crowley never considered himself an actual Satanist and refuted all claims to the contrary. However, he quite often referenced satanic imagery, describing himself as the Beast 666, and around holidays, he sent anti-Christmas cards to his friends. It is in honor of Uncle Fester himself and of the closing of the Salem witch trials, both highly misunderstood, that we are dedicating part two of our special Halloween series to the topic of magic.
2: This next song is from the soundtrack to the 1980 film Xanadu. It was written and produced by John Farrar for fellow Australian singer Olivia Newton-John. Farrar also wrote a number of other hits for her, including songs from the soundtrack of the movie Grease, as well as her hits Suddenly, A Little More Love, and Have You Ever Been Mellow. Say what you want, but I love this track. Even John Lennon, shortly before his death in 1980, told an interviewer that it was one of his favorite songs of the year. Off of the 1980 album Xanadu, here's Olivia Newton-John with Magic.

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1: 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Off of their 1970 self-titled album, here's Black Sabbath with The Wizard.
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0: Like many young people, I went through a magic phase. I remember having a little magic kit that came with a deck of special playing cards, a false bottom box, and instructions for various tricks and sleights of hand. It also came with a wand and a cape and a top hat, and I think it even came with a fake handlebar mustache. As a matter of fact, that iconic magician look, you know, the top hat, mustache, cape, was actually inspired by the famous 19th century magician known as Herman the Great. Of course, I never knew about Herman the Great or the great Robert Houdin, early performers that revolutionized the field of magic. My introduction to magic came during the era of sequin and mullet sporting magicians, you know, the 1980s, that era when illusionists looked more like figure skaters than 19th century dignitaries. People like Doug Henning, Siegfried and Roy, and David Copperfield. And thanks to the syndication of television, I developed early childhood crushes on Elizabeth Montgomery, aka Samantha Stevens from Bewitched, and Barbara Eden from I Dream of Jeannie. Ironically, both shows trafficked in magic.
1: And maybe one of them trafficked a little in, I don't know, sexism or something.
0: But either way, it all fit into my magic phase, which, like many other adolescents, came when I was at an existential crossroads. Too old to believe in Santa Claus, but still young enough to want to believe in the supernatural. Coincidentally, there also seemed to be a lot of songs on the radio that likewise referenced magic.
2: Every Little Thing She Does Is Magic by the Police, Witchy Woman by the Eagles, Santana's Black Magic Woman, Steve Miller Band's Abracadabra.
0: Not to mention the songs of earlier decades that spoke of love potions with numbers and putting spells on people you want to own like property. Creepy. I eventually grew out of this short-lived phase, but for many others, magic is and was more than just a phase. For many, magic is a lifelong passion and pursuit. Some, like Harry Houdini, Penn and Teller, Chris Angel, and David Blaine, have followed their passion to great wealth and fame, while the passion of others took them to the brink of destruction. Some of us may know the story of Harry Houdini's death. He was caught off guard one night by a college student looking to prove himself. While Houdini was reclining backstage, the student proceeded to release a barrage of punches to his abdomen. Houdini later succumbed to his injuries on October 31, 1926, Halloween of all days. Still less remembered was the contemporary of Houdini named Genesta. Genesta died attempting to do a milk can escape that Harry Houdini had popularized. The inside of the milk can had been dented during transit to his performance in Kentucky. Unfortunately, the dent inside the milk can made it impossible for him to maneuver once handcuffed and submerged inside. He drowned on stage. And then, of course, there's the famous bullet catch trick. A trick so dangerous, even Harry Houdini decided not to try it. At least 12 magicians are known to have died from attempting this trick, including the legendary illusionist Chung Ling Soo in 1918. One of the earliest to die from this trick was 19th century magician Arnold Buck. Buck was performing the bullet catch trick in 1840 when, unbeknownst to him, an audience member put nails into the barrel of the prop gun, which until that moment had only contained blanks. More recently, there's the tragic death of a magician named Professor Marvo, who, after successfully performing the trick in Colombia in 1988, was approached by an audience member brandishing his own pistol who remarked, "Catch this," before firing the gun at Marvo's face. Then, of course, there's the sword swallowers. Since 1880, at least 29 magicians have died attempting to swallow swords. Yes, it is as dangerous as it looks. And then there's the curious case of Benjamin Rucker, also known as Black Herman. One of his claims to fame was a Lazarus act, where he would crawl out of a coffin after being buried for 3 days. One night in 1934, he suffered a massive heart attack while performing on stage. As he lay dying, the audience cheered. No one realized
3: this was not
0: part of the act. Not wanting to waste a final chance to make some money, his assistants made a killing selling tickets to the funeral, where onlookers paid an arm and a leg to see if Black Herman was really dead. There is an ungodly amount of time, skill, and planning that goes into even the most basic of illusions, and a slight miscalculation could mean certain death. Take the unfortunate death of Amazing Joe Burris. The 32-year-old magician died in 1990.

carried a card on himself that explained as much. Unfortunately for him, the card wasn't discovered until after the autopsy was performed. Ask any Rochesterian and they can tell you the story of Sam Patch. Known as the Great Descender, the early 19th century daredevil survived a jump over Genesee River's High Falls on November 6, 1829, only to do it again a week later and die. His frozen body was found on Charlotte Beach the following spring. For many escape artists, illusionists, and magicians, magic is an obsession. And like any obsession, it can lead many down a path of eventual ruin. Just ask Siegfried and Roy. After years of risking their lives working in close quarters with one of the world's largest and most ferocious predators, tigers, Roy was savagely mauled on a Las Vegas stage in 2003. I, for one, never had the kind of passion and dedication it takes to pursue a career in magic, but I have a lot of appreciation and respect for those who do. The great 19th and early 20th century magician Howard Thurston once said, "I am proud of my calling as an entertainer, a dealer in magic art that involves the practice of deception without causing harm." Everyone loves a good magic show. We love to be amazed, impressed, and astounded. It makes us feel young and alive. It reminds the forgotten child in all of us that there is still a little wonder left in the world to be discovered, discovered, discovered, discovered, discovered, discovered, discovered, discovered, discovered, discovered, discovered, discovered, discovered.

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2: 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Annie.
3: Stevie Nicks was inspired to write the lyrics of this next song after reading the book Triad by Mary Leader. It is about a woman who believes she is being possessed by the spirit of a female named Rhiannon. The Rhiannon Stevie Nicks writes about is a witch, and throughout the song, there are themes of mythology and occult. Stevie Nicks later learned that Rhiannon was also a goddess in Welsh mythology. Producer Keith Olsen spliced two takes of drum tracks and looped Mick Fleetwood's syncopated drum style to create the more complex drum rhythm that Lindsey Buckingham had wanted for the track, and voila, an instant hit. After this song was released, many parents began naming their daughters Rhiannon, introducing it to the lexicon of girls' names. The name peaked in 1977, and it was ranked number 418 among girls' names that year. The singer Rhiannon Giddens was also born that year. Incidentally, the name became popular again following the 1999 Fleetwood Mac reunion album and tour, ranking number 423 of girls' names that year. Kind of odd to name your daughter after a witch.
4: I'll get you, my pretty, and your little dog too.
3: Off of their 1975 self-titled album, here's Fleetwood Mac with Rhiannon.

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0: Up next, the Swedish group Candlemass, a doom metal group, one of the pioneers of the genre. And I stumbled upon the music video of this song on YouTube, and I found it pretty hilarious. I don't know, maybe you will too. I encourage you to look it up on YouTube. And this song is called Bewitched.
1: Bewitched. Bewitched. Bewitched. Bewitched.
0: By Candlemass.

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1: 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What must leave? 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

Hello again, this is Larry here with Radio Free Albemuth. I just came from doing a set with music with one of my current bands, MPV, over at another Avant-Garde Clue festival that happened just last night over at some some really terrible dump that I never really expected this show to really happen at. But it was all good. I mean, some of the best shows happened and some of the worst dumps you could really imagine. But, I had a lot of fun. Yeah, and it was better than I kind of expected it to be. So, on the subject of, the show that was, on sound effects as far as, magic goes. Well, it's not really about magic, but I'm going to play a track about Lowriders by, of course, the local band Personal Effects. I probably one of the first people to pick up the first album when it came out because, it's a band that I heard of, so much about. Before that time, they were called the High Techs, and they had a single out that was pretty good. And, eventually I became friends with Paul Dodd and, the singer, who I guess are married together, and I guess they're still together and doing performing under the name something like I forgot what the current name for them is, but anyways, yeah, this is music that came out in the year 1982, and the song is of course about lowriders. Another thing about that Hispanic culture right there. Well, I think you can still see a lot of cars that drive pretty low, and then they can tilt the car's body so that it gives a lot of sparks. I guess it's still a phenomenon around various locales around various cities, and I'm going to play that as my first track for tonight. Lowriders by Personal Effects here on Radio Free Albemuth, and it's going to come on right now.

Niemowlęta biorąc na piki. Ożałobią.

Okay, Larry here of Radio Free Albema. I'm into the middle of the first hour of my show so far. And I wasn't here last week, I forgot to mention. I had a tooth taken out, and I wasn't really too sure if I would be able to do the show. So I called in. Yeah, again, I've been calling it a lot. I don't know if I should really say I'm sorry about that or not. But, anyways, I might as well just read off what I just played. I started off playing the local band Personal Effects. Featuring Peggy Fournier on vocals and Paul Dodd on drums. Bernie Heverin on bass. And that track... Although that track had Martin Edick on bass, actually. Bernie Heverin probably played the second guitar on that one. And I forgot who played keyboards, but I don't suppose that don't matter. There was a song called Lowriders, about like all the lowriders. I dedicate that to all the lowriders that are still around Rochester. If you see them around, you know, if they hear that, I think they're probably going to be very, very happy night. So after that, I played, of course, an album that I returned to quite a lot, called for Sawa, by a band from Norway called Holy Toy. It has to be one of the weirdest records in my collection, and from a very, very strange band. And that was just the tip of the iceberg as far as like the stuff they put out. There are like lots of very bizarre albums that this group did. The cover makes it look like, they were, very much inspired by Joy Division, but they seem to be coming from a completely different place. I can hear, like, the influence of the band Can, and, like, some of their krautrock bands also. But it just seems to be maybe some Public Image Limited thrown in there for good measure, and some goth music. But, it all comes together in kind of like an off-the-wall hole. Shall I say, no track sounds the same as each other does, and it's, they got like many very, very, very, very sounds of like that you never would expect from any other band. And I don't know what really happened to this group, but I'm curious to know though. There was two tracks I played from that album, Warsaw Bells and Bird Bunt. Bentowniki, I guess is how you pronounce it. After that, I played some krautrock with Popol Vuh, who are a little bit different. They were kind of like a blend of like Teutonic classical music and West Coast psychedelia. Very, very beautifully done music. That was from their album from 1976 called L'Este Tej, L'Este Nacht. With a very, very peaceful cover of a sheep farm, and kind of like a photo of a sheep farm on the cover. Very, very nice. Just, kind of gives you a right. This is like, rock and roll and kind of like a mild, mild version of rock and roll, but not anything like, quote unquote, middle of the road or Quiet Storm or whatever. It's still a little bit, it has some pretty after all ideas in it, as well too. And after that, I played some classic music from The Cars. That was the title track from their hit album Heartbeat City. I think that was pretty much the best selling album they ever really put out. They had like two really huge hits, You Might Think I'm Crazy, and of course Drive. I didn't really play any of the hits on that one because I'm not worried about playing the hits. Although Drive seems to be pretty much the shining moment as far as like pop music history

those. I mean, in my opinion, I might maybe one of these days I'll probably play that just for the hell of it, just because it's a good song. But I played Heartbeat City, the title track from that one. And another band from that same era, Talk Talk, featuring the songwriting talents of somebody called, Mark Hollis, who sadly passed away. He wound up being addicted to heroin, sadly. His career went down the tubes, only where he put out a solo album after his band broke up. And I guess, ironically, one of his the key songs from his hit album, It's My Life, is called Such a Shame. And it was kind of a shame that he died the way he did, I should say. And after that, Sisters of Mercy, as though you couldn't really get this downbeat enough as that, a song called 1959. Not quite 1969. They had, you know, one of the first things I heard from them is doing a version of the Stooges version, the Stooges song, 1969. Which I don't know if anybody could really make a cover of that anyways, because 1969 was really about 1969. But, you know, but that song was actually an original called 1959. And, not sure what that's about, but there was another song about that year, 1959, by Patti Smith, that went something like, it was the best of times, it was the worst of times, it was 1959. Well, you know, make it that what you will. So, on the theme of some more goth music, here's like one of the first goth bands that came on the scene in England when they had a club called the Bat Cave. And bands are starting to be inspired a lot by not only Joy Division, but Killing Joke, Bauhaus, all sorts of like, you know, downbeat post-punk stuff with a little bit of a more like a funereal edge to it, you know. I like that term, funereal. I mean, it's kind of like a cross between funeral and surreal. And I guess it's probably the best way you can describe most goth music. I mean, you know, I'm a dyed-in-the-wool goth. I think I was born that way. Even before the term got really considered, you know, for a group of people. Other than, of course, the original goths, who are like the people that now live in, like, the northern area of Italy. But I digress. The Dance Society was another one of those bands that, you know, started the goth scene, but never really claimed they were goth. They kind of outright denied it. They had a great drummer that sadly passed away a few years ago. Paul Joe Martin, I think the guy's name was. And they were such a great band. There was just something new right back around 1981, 1982, 1983, those areas. And their playing was so exceptionally well. I mean, as far as goth goes, I mean, it's just kind of like, you know, it's like goth day one for like, you know, bands like the Dance Society. And other bands of that ilk, like maybe, for instance, In Camera. That was one of the original bands from 4AD Records. And, you know, other bands of that ilk. I could probably go on about Cocteau Twins. Stuff like, Alien Sex Fiend. You know, bands like The Cult, originally called the Southern Death Cult, for instance. I mean, I could go on about music like that, and it still exists today in one form or another. A lot of it's gone, you know, kind of towards dance music, I guess, because that's what the goth kids like. They like a lot of dance music. They like to dance, in their own way. And, you know, of course, you know, they still like the rock and roll version of goth, too. Oh, yeah, Phil's in the Nephilim. I forgot to mention them. But anyways, this was one of the first songs that turned me on about the Dance Society. By the way, that's spelled D-A-N-S-E, as in Dance Macabre. Not right, D-A-N-C-E, as in dancing. Although there's one track that they did that was about dancing, though. I mean, as in D-A-N-C-E. But anyways, this is a track called Ambition. This was from their first album. The first album that started getting a lot of notice.
So here we go. This is like a very long song, but it's quite beautiful. So without further ado, here's some more music here. Radio Free, I'll Be Muffin. I'll get that on right now.

Hello, I entered my second hour of my show, Radio Free Albemuth. This is Larry. And that was kind of a shorter set than the last one. I started out playing, of course, the Dance Society with Ambition. And two tracks from Nico from her final album before her untimely death. Her final studio album, I should say. It was called Camera Obscura. It was billed as Nico and the Faction, kind of like a house band that was assembled by, of course, the producer and also fellow Velvet Underground member, of course, John Cale, who produced this album for Nico for one last time before she died, of course. And the band featured Graham Diggs on drum. It was just a twosome. On keyboards, this guy called James Young, who was also from the group 808 State, one of the earliest of the techno dance bands that came out in the late 80s, around the 90s, well, late 80s, 90s, thereabouts areas. I got to see I got to see that band, like, 808 State. It was kind of like a big surprise. They opened up for, Meat Beat Manifesto, a band that I've saw before, but, that second time around when, like, 808 State opened up for them, they kind of stole the whole show right from, like, the Meat Beat Manifesto guys. Which I never really thought was really would have been never possible at all. I wasn't really a big on like techno music back then. Of course, at the same time, you had like Acid House, and a lot of that was kind of like a little bit too much like a headache-inducing sound of like a hammer like hitting a nail over and over again. That's what it sounded like to me, for the most part. Of course, techno was a little bit different from that, and that show was a really big surprise, and I never really quite forgot it. Some very interesting samples that were pretty interesting to make out from, like, whatever record they stole from it, you know? And guest appearances with, like, the lead singer from the band UB40. I don't know how they managed to bring him on to the whole tour, but it was something else, I'd say. But I digress. Of course, James Young, he also wrote an excellent book about the times when he spent, like, touring with Nico, called The End, or Songs They Don't Play on the Radio. A book that I absolutely recommend to everybody. It's a very, very, very, very memorable book. Very, very well written. Some interesting stories there. Some good ones, some sad ones, some funny ones, some, you know, dark ones. Just a class book. And the two tracks, Manico, that I played from the Camera Obscura album was first One of You, her own composition, and then after that, her own version of My Funny Valentine. Once she started learning how to sing, she managed to, like, you know, get on the, in New York, she managed to get on the cafe circuit, the cabaret circuit, I think. She kind of made her mark as a cabaret singer, and one of the standards that she learned how to do was My Funny Valentine. And although, of course, it doesn't really make sense playing that in October, but what the heck, I just had to tack that in on the end. So, anyways, what I'm going to be playing next is some classic music from the band B-52s. From a pretty unusual album, even for them. It was produced by David Byrne from the Talking Heads. So you can expect some avant-garde ideas being thrown into it, not just, like, you know, just the usual novelty-esque type of, like, neo-60s kitsch that they were getting into at that time. That was from an album. It's going to be from an album called Mesopotamia. And this is a track called Cake. It's kind of an interesting track. It's about baking a cake.
I mean, that's kind of a banal, that's kind of a banal subject matter for a song. But they managed to make it fun. I mean, you know, they can write just about any song about anything and just make it fun. Which is the great thing about that group from the 80s. And into the 90s, they were just like, just like a very good time band that, managed to hit at the right time when, punk rock was getting labeled as new wave. Simply because punk rock was kind of getting a bad name for itself, you know. Well, I mean, amongst people that just didn't really know what punk rock really was and what it was supposed to transpire, or what it was supposed to be, what it was supposed to be standing for. A lot of people just kind of thought sneered at it and thought it was just in bad taste. And that wasn't necessarily true of everything that was punk. Let's face it, there was... A new wave is just a term that was just slapped onto it just to make it, a little bit safer for American audiences so they don't already have to worry about whether they're listening to something that's, punk. I mean, it was pretty deceitful that, new wave got labeled as new wave because, really, the term didn't really make any sense. Let's just face it. But, enough talk. Let's play some B-52s here on Radio Free Albemo. That's coming up next on Turntable 2. So let's hear it.

The battle is gonna feel just the dead, but I feel it's laughing and go on their way. Rapid

lakes and sons of stars.

Larry here of Radio Free Albemuth. You just heard. Well, I think I decided to play the whole site instead, just one track of it, but that was like Cro-Magnon, their one and only album called the Orgasm Album, which I guess that transpired that it wasn't really the title that the band really wanted. They wanted to call it Cave Rock, which somehow makes a little bit less sense. But this is like a totally strange, off-the-wall, psychedelic relic, if anything, from the year 1969. Appeared on the infamous Esperanto disc, or otherwise known as the ESP record label. And this is like, you know, one of the least selling records of their, you know, roster, but managed to be very influential of a lot of very, very interesting people around post-punk, the punk and the post-punk scenes and the experimental scenes, 20th century classical scenes, whatever. I wonder what I call most of this rock music. This is like, you know, totally, you know, beyond anything that you could really consider to be rock music in the conventional sense. And the tracks you just heard, hold on a minute. Sorry for the dead air. I was going to invite Marcel Marceau to do a little bit of a piece. No, I'm just joking. You heard four tracks on from the side B of the Orgasm album. Or Cave Rock, whatever you want to call it. Crow of the Black Tree. I'm not too sure if I should say the second track. Third track, Toth, Scribe 1. And First World of Bronze. And what can I say? It's definitely very, very one of a kind record. Not only one that's you know, not really one that's really accessible to most people. Those who managed to find it, you know, were in for like a really big shock as far as like what the content was going to be. Well, anyways, I started off playing the B-52s with a track called Cake from the album Mesopotamia. And in the middle was a local band who were friends of mine called the Strip Miners. Barry, I guess from that group, I think he's still around, but I don't think he's really doing music anymore, sadly. He didn't really say have much many kind words about his former band, the Strip Miners. He didn't. Maybe it wasn't kind of the kind of music that he really wanted to play, I suppose. But they were a good punk rock group anyway. They were label mates with an early version of like 10,000 Maniacs. And Com 3 was the record label. And they put out some other records by other local bands around the scene. Of course, 10,000 Maniacs were from Jamestown. But, you know, Strip Miners were the one with the one band from Rochester, and there was another band from Syracuse whose name I forgot. That was mostly memorable because they had like this moving like a teddy bear that used to say some pretty cruel and disturbing things to the audience. They called it the hate bear, I guess. You know, I don't know what they did to make it move, but it was kind of an interesting thing. I forgot the name of that group. That was from Syracuse, anyway. And another band called, I think they were called, what were they called? I think they were called Agitprop.
And they had an album called The Feast of the Sun Fist. It was kind of interesting. Also, let's see. You heard a track called, with an interesting title, that's called The Devil That Put the Girl Inside Me. I'm not so sure what Barry was singing about in that track, but anyways, it probably doesn't really matter. But the show is coming to an end. I'm in my within my last 15 minutes right now. I think I'll probably play some something a little bit more, something a little bit more contemporary, I suppose. Well, not really. Something a little bit more easier to hear. Let's just see. Some music by Fleetwood Mac. I'm gonna play a couple of songs from their album entitled, hold on, it's entitled Future Games. And two of these tracks, the two tracks I'm going to play are the ones that were written by Danny Kirwin. I guess he kind of like faded from view for some strange reason. That so people say that he joined the Children of God cult, I think, or something, and became brainwashed, I think, from the story. The story was, put out a solo album that wasn't really anything to write home about, apparently, according to what the critics said. I don't know what it sounded like, but I'm going to be playing two tracks, Sand of Time and Sometimes. Should be kind of interesting. Let's hear what it sounds like. This will probably be the closing tracks, and then I guess I'll be signing off, and everybody have a good morning, and don't do anything I wouldn't do. So let's get this on. The last two tracks here. Bye-bye.

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0: I wake up mornings too afraid to take a look at myself. Am I so scared to be alone, even in my own house? I don't always feel at home, so I try to write it out. Yeah, I try to right my wrongs, but the damage is done. My hands run with the blood of men. Music is my redemption, and music is my perfection, and music is my digestive, and music is my direction, and music is my reflection, and it makes it okay to be who I am. Cause I'm unsociable, get it? I'm maladjusted, unfitted for this society. All this pain that's inside of me, all this silence is trying me. I am tired entirely, writing songs is a triumph. Feel as strong as a lion, feel it roaring like rivers. I get the gift of the shivers, I give the gift to the giver. All kind of colors get in ya, kind of flutters and hearts from boundless beautiful bards, as painters, poets, and bards, as faithful seekers of God.
1: Poem is called Self-Love, and poem said, do you want to see a miracle? I mean, like, do you want to see a miracle?
2: Yes.
1: Go look in the mirror.
2: Right.
1: And you ought to be grinning while you're looking, because in spite of slavery and lynching and cops and courts and welfare and unemployment and disease, there you is, in living color.
0: If I'm ever going to get it, if I'm ever going to give it, get peace through forgiveness, get free from the gimmicks and stereotypes, them TV and stereo pictures of life. We give up soul, give up light, we get so damn down and we get up tight. We gotta slow things down till we get it right. We gotta seek wise counsel, get good advice. 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

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He never asked your permission to exist. He's a demon that gets raised like a fist when you lose. He's the idol that gets praised on the late evening news. He's a Bible to the idle and the slovenly.

But trust, we'll get back to ourselves. We'll return from the hells, from the realms of the damned, with a poem in our hand and a warm seldom seen. Swam shish, we got clean, we got hurt, we got mean, but found love for what's seen when we lean at the sink and the tears fall in streams. And we hold broken dreams that we try to piece together, but nothing seemed to get better. Got tough like pieces of leather, got peace to pass out like papers for people paying the price, not heeding karma's advice.

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And what you just heard was a song that I happened to Shazam this week, and I can't forget why I'm obsessed with it. It really hit a chord. I mean, you know, pun intended, I suppose. But yeah, it definitely, that one spoke to me. And I guess that does make sense because the title is called Are You Listening? And yes, I heard it loud and clear. The band is called Blue Eyed Soul. And I looked it up. It's from like 1980. I honestly couldn't tell the era. I really couldn't tell anything about it. It just showed up in my Shazam as a complete mystery. So that's all I know about it. But I definitely had it on repeat for many a day. It definitely worked in some of those rainy patches that we had. Kind of kept me company. So hopefully it did the same thing to your ears as well, and you enjoyed that. And you listened to the Are You Listening? Okay, so next up, to start our first set of today's show, we have a song by Gal Costa. It is called Pontas de Luz. And I first heard it because it showed up, it's sampled in a Kay Tronada song, Light Spots, off of his 99.9% album that came out many years ago now, I guess, at this point. But anyhow, so what I'm going to do is I'm going to play that song after. So you'll hear it in the reverse order of how I came to the song, but you'll hear it in the correct chronological order of how the songs came to be. So here you go.

And that was our first full set of today's show that began with Gal Costa and Pontas de Luz. And then that was followed by Kay Tronada, Light Spots, which, of course, sampled that song, as I said before, we first heard all of that. So it's sort of an interesting pairing, so you can hear the original and then what it turns into. And then last up in that set was the song People by Claves. What do we have next? Oh, next we have LCD Sound System and Losing My Edge.

tuning into Groove Gardens here with me, Lily, on WAYO-LP Rochester. And that was just a set that began with LCD Sound System, excuse me, and Losing My Edge. And then that was followed by MIA with a remix of her song Paper Planes. And then what did we finish with? A Mark Ronson with Santa Gold on vocals. And this song was called Pretty Green. What do we have next? Okay. Oh, next we have Rihanna and Calvin Harris and their song, We Found Love.

And you've been tuning into Groove Gardens here with me, Lily, on WAYOLP Rochester. And what was that? That was our last set. It was a short one, but yeah, that was it for today's show. Our last few songs, I mean, of the set. You're going to get a little song at the end. We'll get to that in a moment. But right now, we're just going to revisit what we just heard, which was Rihanna and Calvin Harris and their song, We Found Love. And then we just finished with Ralph Gum and Kissing Strangers, a remix of that song. And then that does find us here at the end of our show, at the end of our time together on our virtual dance floor. Hope you enjoyed it as much as I always do. Always so to be very grateful and appreciative to have you here with me. So thank you for that. Today's last song, I always play something long to take you through to the rest of your day or morning or wherever you're at that we have found each other when we connect every Wednesday. The song is by House of House, and it is called Rushing to Paradise. It's very, very long. It starts slow. It goes into different directions. It's like that you feel is the, I mean, I'm not, you know, country music is not usually the genre of this. There are some influences of that. There's kind of some of this, you know, like electronic stuff happening. I don't know. It, you know, as the cliche says, it'll take you on a journey. And that is hopefully what will happen as you do listen to this last song by House of House called Rushing to Paradise, an extended remix of that. And as you do listen to that song, I want to thank you, as always, for tuning in. And I want to wish you well and that you take care and that you groove on.

0: This is WAYOLP Rochester.
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Today, I'm bringing you an episode of Movable Feast that was originally broadcast March 12, 2025. I hope you like it.

Good morning. You're listening to WAYOLP Rochester. This is Movable Feast. I'm Paul Brandwine, and today I'm going to be playing some jug band music. And we just heard R. Crumb and his Cheap Suit Serenaders doing Fine Artiste Blues from Chasin' Rainbows, originally released as Number 2 in 1976. This band was started by the famous cartoonist Robert Crumb and his friend Robert Armstrong in the early 70s. And I believe it may still be a thing, although Robert Crumb left the group many years ago to live in France. Next, I'm going to play a bunch of real old-time jug band music. We're going back to 1923 or 4 to hear the old Southern jug band do blues, just blues. That's all.

Well, we just heard a set of old-time jug band music, starting with the old Southern jug band playing blues, just blues, that's all. And according to the liner notes on this Folkways compilation, this is probably the earliest recording of a jug band, though others may disagree. And that was followed by the Dixieland Jug Blowers doing Don't Give All the Lard Away from a collection titled Jugs, Washboards, and Kazoos, which was my first record of jug band music that I purchased way, way back in the before times. And this was originally recorded in 1927. And this band included some of the same personnel that were in the old Southern Jug Band. And that was followed by the Washboard Rhythm Kings doing Pepper Steak, also from the same collection. This piece was recorded in 1933. And it's a loose aggregation of performers, many of high caliber, who recorded as a group for various labels between about 1930 and 1933. And as the 30s wore off, the popularity of jug band music plummeted, and it was not heard very much for the next couple of decades. Lastly in the set, we heard Cannon's Jug Stompers doing Walk Right In. This was recorded in 1929, and this was a band led by Gus Cannon. He was born on a plantation in Mississippi in 1883, and his musical skills came without training. He taught himself to play a banjo that he made from a frying pan and a raccoon skin. And he ran away at the age of 15, and he began his career entertaining at sawmills and railroads. We're going to go next to hear something that was recorded a lot later, a 1972 recording by Martin Bogan and the Armstrongs doing the Barnyard Dance.

Welcome back. You're listening to WAYOLP Rochester. This is Movable Feast, and we're listening to jug band music today. And I don't know about you, but I just can't help from smiling from some of these. And at the top of the set, we heard Martin Bogan and the Armstrongs doing the Barnyard Dance. And this was a 1972 recording. The career of the remarkable African-American string band Martin Bogan and Armstrong spanned nearly 50 years. The group was made up of Carl Martin, Ted Bogan, and Howard Armstrong. The three met in 1930 in Knoxville, Tennessee, then a gathering place for street musicians and string bands. And after playing in many different venues in the 1930s, they went their separate ways. But the group reunited as Martin Bogan and the Armstrongs, now with Howard's son on bass, in the early 70s and enjoyed a substantial blues revival acclaim. That was followed by the Even Dozen Jug Band doing Evolution Mama. And this was recorded in 1963. This band was founded in that same year by Stephen Grossman, who is a solo country blues guitarist phenomenon. And this is their only recording. And it's also noted for including John Sebastian, who later went on to form the Lovin' Spoonful, and Maria D'Amato, who later became Maria Muldaur. And this was all part of the Greenwich Village folk revival scene in New York City in the late 50s and 60s. And that was followed by Jim Queskin Jug Band doing Never Swat a Fly from Acoustic Swing and Jug from 1966. And this is another band that started in the Greenwich Village folk scene in the 60s. They started in 63, and Maria D'Amato joined the group in 65 and later married fellow bandmate Jeff Muldaur, thus becoming Maria Muldaur. Next, we're going to hear The Lovin' Spoonful doing jug band music.

0: the end.
1: Well, the end of the song, but not the end of the program. Top of the set, we heard the Lovin' Spoonful doing jug band music from their recording Daydream from 1966. And they were, of course, a popular folk rock group led by John Sebastian. And then I played the famous jug band doing Sunshine Possibilities. And this is from 1969. It was a British folk band founded in the late 60s by Jill Johnson, Pete Berryman, Henry Bartlett, and Clive Palmer. And Clive Palmer had been a founding member of the Incredible String Band back in 1966. And they recorded their first album, and they all went separate directions. And when they came back to reform, Mr. Palmer had other plans. Lastly, we heard the Holy Modal Rounders doing Euphoria. This is originally recorded in 1964. They were originally a duo consisting of Peter Stamfill and Steve Weber, and they were also part of that Greenwich Village folk scene. They were never became as popular as some of the other acts. They remained more of a cult favorite, but they did some wonderful, zany stuff. And we're going to hear some more when I play next Michael Hurley, the Unholy Modal Rounders, Jeffrey Frederick and the Clam Tones doing Midnight in Paris from Have Moisey.

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1: 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This is Movable Feast. And we're listening to jug band music today. We started off the set with Michael Hurley, the Unholy Modal Rounders, Jeffrey Frederick and the Clam Tones doing Midnight in Paris from a recording of from 1976 titled Have Moisey. And this was just a wonderful collection of wild stuff. One of my favorite recordings. What can I say? Then we heard Robert Crumb and his Cheap Suit Serenaders again doing Singing in the Bathtub from 1976. And next we're going to hear a couple of cuts from a band out of Taipei, the Muddy Basin Ramblers. I played them a couple of weeks ago. This is a group of expatriate Americans and Brits over in Taiwan who got together to jam, and the jam led to a career that they're in the midst of. So we're going to hear first Washboard Cutout from their recent recording of 2024, Jug Band Millionaire. It's a cover of a 1927 song. Take a listen.
2: All right. Let's light this firecracker.

And that was the Muddy Basin Ramblers, along with Lo Sarong doing Four Seasons of Red from their Jug Band Millionaire release of 2024. And this song was composed by the godfather of Taiwanese music, Teng Hu Sing, with lyrics in Taiwanese, or it's also called Hokkien, by Li Lin Chu. The original 1938 recording by star singer Chun Chun uses a banjo as a backing instrument, and this became the inspiration for their version. And right before that, we heard the same group doing Washboard Cutout, and we're going to end with the ever-loving Jug Band doing Pussycat Man from their 2024 recording, Move That Thing. According to the music blog Third Eye, the ever-loving jazz band is a group that answers the question of what a one-gallon jug bass would sound like in 50s rock and roll, psychedelic, garage, jazz, and wall of sound songs. And this group is composed of Minnie Hart and Bill Howard. I had a great time. I hope you did too. Come back next week to hear what I have in store for you then.

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0: Money will come and go. We know that. But the most important thing in life will always be the people in this room. Right here. Right now. Salute me, familia.
1: Salute. 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Salute.

Good afternoon, Rochester. Happy to be back. This is Lars with the Wednesday, October 7th, 2026 edition of Born Inside the Belly, provocative rock for all time. And you had a migraine last week, where in no way I was going to come in. So I really couldn't get out of bed. And I normally don't get migraines, and I know people who do. So kind of spooked me a little, but I've been feeling quite a bit better and really looking forward to today. I'm having a good old time here. We just heard from 1973, we heard John McLaughlin and the Mahavishnu Orchestra with Resolution from the Birds of Fire album. And the personnel would be Jan Hammer on keys, Rick Laird on bass, Jerry Goodman on violin, the Billy Cobham on drums, and Mr. John McLaughlin on guitar. And we heard Resolution. And I'll start from the beginning, actually. Well, we heard Memphis to Egypt, of course, by the Mekons. That's the ID. We went to 1991 with what amounted to the five-man Dinosaur Jr. Donna Dresch from Team Dresch played bass, I understand. Along with Lou Barlow and Murph and Don Fleming, whole lot of dinos there, Jay Mashkus, Murph, and Lou Barlow, of course, Dinosaur Jr., augmented with The Wagon. It was released as a 7-inch. The 7-inch was cut hotter, but they lop off the guitar feedback ending, and I kind of like that ending a whole lot, so I played the album version from Green Mind. And haven't heard that one in a minute. You could say, I don't know, between my wife Tammy and I, that, I don't know, when did that come out? We might have just gotten together, but we always goofed and said The Wagon was our song, if we've got one. But we've got a few, you know, maybe I've played them, I don't know. But before Dino Jr., we heard... This is kind of relevant now, but we heard Genesis circa 1968 with seems to be their first single track that came out even before their first album, From Genesis to Revelation. You had 18-year-old Peter Gabriel, you had Michael Rutherford, you had Tony Banks. And then you had Anthony Phillips on guitar, who went on to a solo career. He left after the Trespass album, replaced by Steve Hackett. And you had a bunch of drummers. They had about three drummers before they had Phil Collins. They had a guy named John Silver. They had a guy named John Mayhew, who was the drummer on Trespass, The Knife, and all that. And... they had another drummer, I guess, who played on One-Eyed Hound, and that's me. Chris something, I forget the dude's name, but they had three drummers before they had Phil Collins. And they had Anthony Phillips before they had Steve Hackett. We heard One-Eyed Hound. Genesis were a sort of a light psychedelic pop group, like the Bee Gees or the Moody Blues, but Peter Gabriel's voice was there from the beginning. You could tell that it is him, by gum. Oh, yeah. Before that, we heard from Washington State, we heard Mary Lou Lord with the Bevis Frahn Band covering Pink Floyd's Fearless from their Metal album. One of the coolest Roger Waters songs ever. Beautiful song. Nick Mason and the Saucerful of Secrets group were playing that on the road, and it's on their live album.
What a neat song. God. And some nitty-gritty dirt band that hasn't gotten a whole lot of exposure. It was on their second album, Ricochet, from 1967. They started as a psychedelic group before they went straight up bluegrass and sort of country rock. That happened with the Uncle Charlie album and Will the Circle Be Unbroken series of albums where they play with all sorts of bluegrass and folk people. But this was before that. They were a psychedelic group. We heard I'll Search the Sky. We heard from Zion, Illinois, from 1977, from the Black Vinyl Shoes album, recorded in a living room on a four-track. Yeppers. We heard Tragedy, some real power pop there from the Shoes. And going back to some of the first post-punk stuff from 1979, we heard Full Moon in My Pocket and Blam by Nicky Sudden, Richard Earl, Joe Head, on bass, and Epic Soundtracks, The Swell Maps. Very important post-punk band. We heard Full Moon in My Pocket and Blam, and we finished that set with Mahavishnu Orchestra, Resolution. And gee whiz, what do we got here? I don't know. I wanted to possibly play some Nick Drake today. I'm going to do that. So on CD2, we have Pink Moon, the title cut, and I just love the riff right after the chorus, man. It's one of my favorite things. And FYI, I forget which Nick Drake bio, but it was such a neat bio because in the back of the book, the author listed all of Nick Drake's open guitar tunings for the songs. Gee willikers, that is a thing. And I done tried to learn them. I don't know how successful that is. But anywho's, this is still, want to say hi to Cousin Hal. Want to say hi to Tammy, Lil Leah, and Georgia. Want to say hi to Matt Shackelford, Terry Lindsay, Larry Patty, Tom Downstate, and Mark in the Wild Blue Yonder. We miss you. Some stuff for you later, man, because I think it's around this time. It's your birthday, Mark. So we got something happening there. You're always an inspiration on the air. For me, definitely. Nah, gee. I'm going to play some Nick Drake right now, and we'll get back

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Wow. That is a really intriguing latter day. We just heard Hung Up With Summer by Big Star from the In Space album, released in 2005, Alex passed in 2010, and I knew that Alex Chilton, Jody Stevens, Kenny Stringfellow, and John Auer, two of the Posies, were, you know, being ringers for Andy Hummel and, you know, Chris Bell, and they made a wonderful Big Star. I saw that version of the group at Tramps in New York in 1996, and they were incredible, incredible concert. Yola Tengo, Super Drag, and Tommy Stinson, and Perfect opened that show for Big Star. Unbelievable show, but they didn't play anything from this album here. We heard Hung Up With Summer, and I am dead sure Alex had the hand in writing that, because he really wasn't, even when he was, you know, with his original songs, yes, the stuff had pop hooks, but it wasn't the crystalline power pop that him and Chris Bell and later he would do on, you know, number one record, Radio City. And, you know, Sister Lovers was more of a pretty skewed, wasn't really a group record. It was more of an Alex record in a very, very skewed singer-songwriter vein. And I do mean that. Unbelievable masterpieces. This was a wild release because it kind of took where Alex was presently, 2005. You know, he was singing R&B covers. That's, you know, writing songs, yes, but they were in that kind of style. I don't know how to articulate that. But in other words, he wasn't doing number one record, Radio City, or Sister Lovers. But this moody thing with a loud 12-string, Hung Up With Summer, great track. I won't go on about it anymore. Our friends MGMT from 2010, Song for Dan Treacy. And they're wondering what happened to old Dan Treacy. Dan Treacy was the guitarist, singer, songwriter, frontman for the group Television Personalities. And he has disappeared from the scene. I understand it is because of health problems and all. I don't think there's been a Television Personalities record in over 20 years, but this is from we heard Song for Dan Treacy from 2010 from the Congratulations album by MGMT, and we heard Dan Treacy and Television Personalities from, we heard The Glittering Prizes from, and Don't the Kids Just Love It, their debut album from 1981. It was originally on the Creation label. It was subsequently released on the Fire label, and I believe in the 80s or 90s. Television Personalities are definitely post-punk indie rock, and I hate the word cult. They're a cult band. And as I've said before, I would never join a cult that would have me for a member. But I am a huge TVPs fan. And we heard The Glittering Prizes. Before that, we heard Uriah Heep, the title cut, 1970. 72, actually, I'm sorry. With The Magician's Birthday, the title cut. That goes to you, Mark, wherever you are in the wild blue yonder. And we heard, for Hal, we heard from the Psychedelic Sounds of 1966. We heard The 13th Floor Elevators, You're Gonna Miss Me. What a swell opening song
for the movie High Fidelity. I'm not the world's biggest John Cusack fan, so I had, and I don't know, I liked the book okay, but I don't know, my experiences, it touched and was very relatable on a lot of my experiences as being a former record store employee and, you know, eternal music nerd. But there's a lot of stuff they, I don't know, didn't get exactly right about it. It's only my opinion. But we heard You're Gonna Miss Me, one of the greatest tracks ever. It opened the movie High Fidelity. It was cool like that. Before that, we heard from 1970, 13-year-old Michael Jackson and the Jackson 5 singing 2-4-6-8. Great wah-wah guitar on that. I guess it's Dennis Coffey. I would guess it could be. Gonna have to look up the personnel on that. Wonderful, wonderful, wonderful, bubbling under single. It wasn't the big single like, I don't know, like The Love You Save or ABC, but it was like the third. I didn't even think it was, I think it was just a deep cut. I don't think it was a single. And before that, we heard Jefferson Airplane's 60th anniversary of their very first album, Jefferson Airplane Takes Off. And they didn't always have Grace Slick, and they didn't always have Spencer Dryden on drums, and really great songwriting. They had the Skip Spence, who became the rhythm guitarist, lead singer, frontman for Moby Grape later on in 1966. They, I guess Marty fired Skip for going to Mexico and missing rehearsals without telling the group. So they canned Skippy. And after that, we had Moby Grape. Can't say enough about Moby Grape, but 60th anniversary, we heard Don't Slip Away from Jeff Airplane Takes Off, written by, I believe, Skip Spence and Marty Balin. And before that, we heard Linda Thompson from Give Us a Sad Song, some version of, it was a demo, I believe, from the early 90s of Linda Thompson singing Lucinda Williams's Abandoned. Very spare acoustic version of it, and absolutely adore it. Linda is one of the most emotional singers on the planet. Next to her late friend Sandy, they were besties, they were best friends. I see a lot of online stuff. Linda talks seriously about Sandy. Yeah. Before that, we heard Linda Thompson's one-time sort of boyfriend. They guess they went out for a minute or two before Linda and Richard got together. And we heard Nick Drake with the title cut from Pink Moon. And I don't know, man. You could start a Guitar Hero game around Nick Drake's acoustic guitar riffing. That's my joke. Why don't they have a Guitar Hero game with Nick Drake and Richard Thompson and Clarence White and, you know, all these, you know, guitarists that, you know, guitar geeks mention. But I'm having a good old time here, and we got a half hour left. And speaking of Guitar Geek, I will be getting a bunch of that happening. Having a good old time. Think, my other half is at work right now. Hi, Tam. But, we got the group, the other half. They were an LA group from, they were friends with Love and the Sons of Adam, and had members go in and out from, well, Sons of Adam and Love had members go, exchange members. But the other half, that was an early Randy Holden band. They had a singer named Jeff Weston. And they did the original Mr. Pharmacist that The Fall covered, and everybody thinks is a Fall song.
great Psych Garage track, but we have, what's the name of this track here? It's in reference to San Francisco, where they were well received when they were playing in San Francisco. This track is called Oz Lee Eaves Drops. And that's an anagram of somehow, or a play on words for Owsley Eavesdrops. And Owsley was Bear, you know, the dead sound guy who made all them thar chemicals in the day. Mm-hmm. But we got the other half on turntable one, and this is still Lars at Born Inside the Belly at WAYO LP Rochester.

Okay, we just heard Genesis from Genesis to Revelation. Peter Gabriel again with In the Beginning from late 1968. We also heard The Music Machine, Sean Bonniwell. We heard Talk Me Down from the Bonniwell Music Machine from their second album from 1968. I'm not sure how much of the original group was left over from the first album, but they definitely made their mark. Sean Bonniwell, those first two Music Machine albums, and then some singles. You know, they did Talk Talk. You know, that was like the big garage hit from 1966. We heard the Rolling Stones from the Out of Our Heads album from 1965 with Play With Fire. That's For You, Hal. Fun fact, Phil Spector played harpsichord on that. Yep. And live from the Netherlands, from Utrecht, 2019, we heard King Gizzard and the Lizard Wizard, Australia's finest, with Loyalty and Horology. And before that, we heard Little Herd, Moody Blues, from 1965, Denny Lane on lead vocals and guitar, with Really Haven't Got the Time. You hear the choral vocals that happened with the group much later on. Yep. So the vocal things were in place there. They didn't have Justin Hayward or John Lodge yet. We heard also from the Netherlands, great psychedelic group, Group 1850. We heard The Hunger from the Paradise Now album from 1969. And we heard the other half with Osley Eavesdrops. So I had a great time today, you guys. And I want to be back next week. We should live and be well. I'm going to end with Jesse Ed Davis with Rock and Roll Gypsies, great indigenous American slide guitar player. More on Jesse Ed later on. We're going to end with this. Week in Review is up. Had a good time, you guys. Y'all stay cool, stay peaceful. Love yous all. Peace out.

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Weekers, tweakers, thrill freaking seekers, welcome back to another great freaking hilarious freaking episode of freaking Our Week in Review on WAYOLP freaking Rochester, also on Apple freaking Podcasts, freaking Spotify, and freaking SoundCloud if anyone freaking wants to know. Weekers, tweakers, thrill freaking seekers, my name is Taylor the Mossman Lofton, and with me faithfully as always is Sandy the Sandman Farkas. No Doug, no Titty again. Weekers, tweakers, thrill freaking seekers, and the freaking panel, start your freaking engines. 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You.

0: Wakers, tweakers, thrill freaking seekers, it hath been 1 week since we last spoke. We are back again, hot on the mics, hot, ready, and rearing for action, and we're going to put our rears in your face right now. Down on our hands, our knees, rears in the air, your nose right between the butt cheeks, because we have a breaking news story that we're going to be getting to you right now, and normally we don't do this. We don't do breaking news, because it can be very difficult, because we don't have the opportunity to proofread, but we're going to try to do it without proofreading. So, first of all, the news that we're bringing you right now, absolutely breaking. It's coming out of Russia. A researcher at a Russian plague laboratory died of an unknown infection. An unknown infection. See, normally we would read this. Sandy and I would read this several times. I would do it cold. Then I would do it warm. Then Sandy would say, give it to me again with a little spunk. Then he would say, give it to me again. Now I want you to believe it. Believe what you're saying. And I still don't believe it. So, researcher at Russian plague laboratory dies of unknown infection. Now, obviously what we're all thinking when we read that headline is COVID-20. Come back for its revenge. And this time it's coming out of Russia instead of China. And so now we're going to call it the Russia virus. Now, this can have major worldwide global implications. And I don't know if I need to tell Weakers and Tweakers about what those implications might be. But that could mean Lysol and toilet paper shortages. And we might run out of beans this time. Last time we were saved because we actually didn't run out of beans. And the original news, the breaking news when we first heard about COVID-1, SARS-CoV-1-9, was that, yep, you guessed it, the beans were going to be stripped from the shelves first moment. And I was hot out to the grocery store getting beans. Baked beans, dried beans, pinto beans. I even ended up getting garbanzo beans. They were labeled chickpeas. Nevertheless, I'm still eating those beans now. And I've been lugging them around from place to place with me everywhere I go. I got boxes and boxes of beans. I'm down to the dried beans because cooking up dried beans is not easy. You got to soak them 24 hours. Then you cook them. And it takes several hours just to get them soft. So, beans this time might actually be on the chopping block. And the first headline read, Russian authorities are responding to an incident in which a suspected dangerous infection was released as a result of a laboratory accident in Siberia and a researcher died. So, Sandy, first thoughts now, we have a Siberian gulag. And I always got gulags and goulash confused. Goulash is a very mixtuous dish of different noodles and spiced meats that have gone bad and repurposed in a 1200 degree oven with some sort of maybe, I think it's like a cream of mushroom zoob. Now, what are we talking about with this gulag and what happened? And what are you thinking and how are you? God bless you.
1: A lot of good freaking questions. First of all, I am freaking. Second of all, thank you for the freaking blessing and blessing unto thee as well. And then freaking chapter three, sort of in this freaking saga, is what's freaking going on in this freaking story. And there's a lot of freaking moving freaking pieces. And I think to start things off, it's important to sort of freaking differentiate between a freaking gulag and a goulash. Whereas a freaking goulash is sort of more of like a mixtuous dish of freaking noodle and freaking bean and freaking such, sort of scrambled to a freaking succulent freaking perfection in a giant bucket. Freaking gulag is more like a sort of like a Russian freaking igloo, where Russians freaking battle each other to the freaking death. Whereas that would be one kind of gulag. This is a different freaking gulag, where instead of freaking gigantic men fighting each other to the freaking death, there are freaking scientists and freaking researchers who are getting freaking sick as I mess around with different types of freaking potions, basically.
0: Yeah. So what Sandy is saying, and it, for those of you who have played the video game Street Fighter, Street Fighter was a game with a bunch of different Street Fighters, and the main one that would be applicable to this situation, Zangief. Now, for Uyghurs and Tweakers, a big, bustuous man, hairy as the Dickens, and voluptuous as all get out. Actually, not quite as voluptuous as E. Honda. But he was a voluptuous and hairy Siberian gulag attendee. Now, we're not talking about the dish, not talking about goulash. We're talking about the gulag, which is where this anti-plague research institute was located. It was in Shelikov or something like that, which is, I believe, right around the corner from Irkutsk. And yeah. It was a... This is the craziest thing, and this is what always happens. It was a research center that was made to combat plagues, an anti-plague research center. Now it appears that they may have built a world-killing plague, and it's spreading. Now, in terms of the United States and the United Nations response, we don't know what their next steps will be. And I've always wondered if it was possible to carve out a section of the Earth's crust, shift it over into the ocean, turn it into an island. Now it's floating out there, can't be messed with. And now we can send them beans, because Lord knows I got lots of them. We'll send them beans. We'll say, here, this is your parting gift from the rest of the world. Here are your beans. We will drop them by parachute, helicopter, airlift, doesn't matter, but we'll never see you again. And then we will obviously also be sending them porno magazines to keep them busy,
1: yeah,
0: as they float to their bean-laden end. And who knows, maybe we'll send them a package of goulash. Say goodbye, final meal.
1: Sorry,
0: what were you going to say?
1: Well, I thought you were sort of winding down, and sort of that was acting as sort of an invitation to throw in my freaking two cents.
0: Well, throw it in. What were you going to say?
1: I was going to say a lot of the same things that you're freaking saying. Yes, we will send them freaking goulash. Yes, we will send them freaking porno mag. And an island is where they freaking should be. And it sort of reminded me of a freaking movie with Fart Russell called The Thing, which is where they live in basically a science igloo, just like this freaking story. And yep, you guessed, instead of freaking a freaking sickness getting out, it's a freaking alien. And it freaking looks just like him, and they don't know who's freaking infected with the freaking alien seed. And one of the ways that would have been freaking avoided is if you could freaking cut sort of a hole in the freaking Earth crust and pick up that freaking piece of Antarctic freaking island and freaking plop that into the freaking ocean, sink it to the bottom of the freaking sea, kill everyone. Because it turns out that the only way they can really kill one of these freaking freaking aliens is big freaking the cold. If it freaking freezes, it'll go to freaking sleep forever. So
0: yeah.
1: Also, well, I would be worried about freaking Zangief and freaking Saget.
0: That's true. I forgot about Saget. He was one of my favorites. Now, the other option, of course, by the UN is sending one of their United Nations branded nuclear missiles and blowing the whole to hell.
1: Yeah.
0: And saying goodbye to Mother Russia and letting it spread.
1: Yeah. And that's been a long freaking time coming as well. We've been sort of been freaking toying with this freaking idea for damn near freaking 50 freaking year. And I think, wasn't always freaking Russia. At some point it was the freaking Soviet freaking Union, which is sort of a huge freaking plot point in freaking Rocky IV, which we freaking talk about quite a lot in this freaking program. So I think we should sort of see where where freaking Rocky Four, they sort of in the end they sort of reach a freaking mutual understanding. They applaud one another, and they sort of stop freaking fighting. If instead we were to realize that that didn't freaking work, we could drop a big freaking fat bomb on a freaking Russia and blow it all to freaking smithereen and hope that this freaking dastardly freaking virus doesn't freaking get out.
0: Yeah. So basically what they're saying now, this is more breaking news coming in. They're saying a 28-year-old woman died. She was young, healthy, probably beautiful, probably a spy. That's probably also part of it, and we don't know which side she was working for. But she was young, healthy, beautiful, and she died from a plague, a lung plague that turned into pneumonia of unknown etiology, which means they don't know what it is. So now we have to figure that out. And the thing is, we only got so much time before this thing hits the streets. And the last time this happened, it spread wide and it spread fast like a pair of butt cheeks ready for an earthy bowel movement. Now, this time, we're not going to know what hit us because we just did it. Because we just went through it, Sandy.
1: Yeah.
0: So this time we're not going to be ready, because last time at least we hadn't had this happen before.
1: Yeah, right. I mean, the difference now between then and now is that we've freaking done this already. So we are completely freaking unprepared to freaking do it again. Whereas at the very freaking least, the last time this freaking happened, we had no idea what to do. So we had to freaking figure it out. Now that we freaking just freaking did it, we'd be completely freaking caught off freaking guard.
0: And we'd basically be caught with our pants around our ankles, ropes around our necks. Now, is that a drastic move to make at this time? Maybe. Maybe. It also might be the safest thing you could possibly do. Go quietly into that cold, dark night.
1: Yeah.
0: Take the plunge. Don't put up a fight.
1: Yeah, and if any other freaking scientists, researchers from this freaking gulag in Siberia are listening to this freaking broadcast right now, we can't freaking tell you what to do, but if you feel that freaking urge to go into a freaking closet and put that freaking rope around your neck, we're not going to freaking stop you, because it might be the right thing to freaking do.
0: You might be saving the whole world. That's the point.
1: Yeah, think about that.
0: And we talked recently about the Parajox, where you have a train and it is hitting a split in the tracks, and you are at the helm of the control of the train. And on one track, Doug Jordan didn't get this at all, by the way. On one track, you have one person, and on the other track, you have four people. What we're saying is split the train in half, kill all of them because they all might be sick.
1: Yeah.
0: Figure out a way to jump the track, keep one train on one part of the fork, and keep the other train on the other one, drive over all five of them, because they all might be sick.
1: Yeah. We also talked about a different freaking paradox in the freaking show recently, and that's the freaking Baldoni paradox, and that's a freaking very hilarious freaking screenplay that we freaking wrote. And go back on your freaking Spotify or freaking SoundCloud accounts and go ahead and give that a freaking listen if you haven't, because it's very freaking good.
0: Yeah, we can't tell you to listen to it, but if you want to, it's excellent. So, the Baldoni paradox, and actually that one was kind of a pretty simple paradox in the end when we just got right down to it.
1: Yeah. So tune into that if you want to freaking figure out what the freaking paradox was.
0: So now, I don't know if there's much more to say because I haven't read more on this breaking story.
1: I mean, I feel like we've really freaking covered it, really. I mean, look, here's freaking number one. This is not freaking good. Number freaking two, let's freaking get rid of this, all this freaking crap. Number freaking three, if you're freaking part of this and you're freaking listening, you know, I don't know, maybe you should freaking do something about it.
0: Yeah.
1: So I think that's sort of, freaking put a nice little freaking bow on that for your freaking birthday freaking present.
0: Yeah. Breaking news coming first, at you first, on the hour, every hour. Now, we are back. Our week in review. We'd like to take a minute to reset, reforculate, recalculate, and resubmituate. Now, we've told you at the top of the hour about the breaking news. We also have included information that you now have in your pocket that Doug Jordan is not here, neither is Tadia Risher. Tadia Risher, we don't know where he is. And he does this regularly. So We used to be concerned. Now we have less cause concern because we don't expect that anything is out of the ordinary. He's just gone. Now, Doug, on the other hand, this is an unusual case. He has been gone for maybe 2-3 weeks. And it's because he's not talking to us right now because we had a mishap at the Clams Casino. We accidentally ordered a bunch of bums to put in a giant concrete floor in his front yard. It got mixed with sod. It got destroyed. His neighbors are suing. He's going to get kicked out of his neighborhood. They're threatening to foreclose on his house. He's getting a boatload of credit card debt. We can't do the Clams Casino, which was going to be our big money maker, get him out of his debt, also put a few bucks in our pocket so that we can finally quit the show. Right now, that's all kind of in limbo because what's going on is there's a big mess in Doug's yard that he's trying to take care of and he won't talk to us.
1: Yeah.
0: And Sandy's still living in the garage by the skin of his neck. God bless him, but it's not going well. Sandy, your first thoughts now on Doug and what's gotten into him.
1: Man, I'd love to freaking speak if you'd be quiet. What I'm trying to freaking say is that, I mean, talking about freaking viruses, I mean, right now, freaking Doug Jordan is a freaking virus in my freaking life. Yeah. Because basically the guy's not freaking talking to me. Won't freaking talk to me at all. And now that's freaking also, it's spreading to my freaking personal life because I'm living in the freaking garage. I'm freaking tiptoeing around. I'm freaking Mike Jr., freaking Doug's son, is freaking off away freaking college. So I got freaking one less guy on my freaking side. Freaking Doug's not talking to me. His wife is getting all freaking wishy-washy. It's affecting freaking Clam Casino. Big freaking party that was going to make us freaking rich. Now we're not freaking doing that. Basically, he's not freaking showing up to do the freaking show anymore on account of the fact that he doesn't want to freaking talk to us. So the freaking virus is freaking spreading. And its freaking reach is, I mean, I wonder where else it could possibly freaking reach in my freaking life. But I'm sure it's going to freaking turn up. And look, I freaking hate to freaking say it, but the series of freaking absences on Doug's freaking part, as far as this freaking show is freaking concerned, that's become freaking quite a freaking difficult freaking pill to freaking swallow. And I hate to even freaking bring this up, but if Doug continues to freaking not appear on this freaking show, I'm afraid that we might have to freaking let him go.
0: Yeah. Wow. I obviously didn't want to say it, but that, of course, is on the table right now. And obviously, Sandy and I have been very tight-lipped about this. We haven't wanted to say anything on or off the air. We have begun work on drafting a letter to Doug, making several demands, including what we would like to avoid and ultimately a termination. We will make the determination to make a termination.
1: I mean, look, there's a version of this freaking letter that is a simple freaking termination. There's a draft of this letter that is a list of demands, and then at the end of that is a freaking termination. And then we're toying with the idea of drafting a third freaking letter where we try and freaking salvage this freaking relationship.
0: Yeah.
1: But I mean, it's a big and freaking difficult to put freaking pen to paper right now because if I'm being honest, I can't see a freaking a version of the freaking world where that freaking happens.
0: Yeah. Well, right now it's been difficult. And obviously, I think the first thing that we're owed is an apology. And it's not coming from the Doug Jordan camp right now.
1: Because of course he's been radio silent. Talking to us.
0: Yeah. And that's kind of the problem with silence. And when silence like that grows, becomes a vector, and that vector widens.
1: Yep. Beautifully put.
0: Butt cheeks opening, ready to pass a mass bowel.
1: That's right.
0: And right now, Doug is that bowel, and he's sticking right where the sun don't shine.
1: Yeah.
0: And we're thinking we might just have to pass on that bowel. We might have to finally say we've been toying with this bowel movement back and forth, thinking that we can hold it in a little longer, maybe let it cook a little longer before letting it move on. And at this point, everything is starting to get stretched down there.
1: Right.
0: And it feels like pins and needles, and it feels like a porcupine is being birthed from between our butt cheeks. And if we don't push it out, we don't know that we'll ever be able to get it out.
1: Yeah.
0: It'll just stick in there. And eventually we'll have to start puking our guts out to get our own fecal mass out of us, because right now we have a serious blockage. And that blockage's name is Doug Jordan.
1: Yeah.
0: And yet we still want to salvage. Well, essentially, we want to push it out, and we want to be able to hold it and say, yes, yes, you are one of us. We'll put you on a mic. And it's kind of crazy. Doug's real name is Mike. I didn't even intend that. But for weakers and tweakers who don't know that, Doug's first name is Mike. Michael.
1: Forgot about that.
0: Michael Douglas Jordan, owner of Ortega's Grill. And right now, he's the owner of a lonely heart because he is not talking to us very much at all.
1: He's not talking to me freaking at all. I feel like it's reminiscent of a time when I was a young boy in grade school, and every single one of my freaking classmates must have decided amongst themselves, we're not going to freaking talk to him anymore. And they did this sort of this freaking I'm invisible type of freaking treatment. Where you walk around and sort of be like, guys, what's going on? Hello? Can anybody freaking hear me? Can anybody freaking see me? And that's sort of what freaking Doug is doing to me in my own freaking home, if I'm being freaking honest with you. Yeah. It's freaking shocking, and it's freaking disturbing, if I'm being freaking honest.
0: Yeah. Well, obviously, he's digging himself a deep, deep, deep, deep grave, and I imagine that at some point, he's going to be begging us for help to get out of there.
1: Yeah, we'll see what freaking happens, because I got to tell you, if I get freaking ignored two or three more freaking times, I don't know if I'm going to freaking help him get out of that freaking grave.
0: Yeah. Well, we're pretty close to tossing the dirt on it, to be perfectly honest with you, so.
1: Yeah.
0: And then dumping, honestly, more of that concrete that we put in his front yard.
1: We got more freaking concrete. We got a freaking ton of freaking sacks of freaking concrete.
0: Yeah. Well, we left some of them out in the rain, so they're sacks of completely hardened, heavy concrete, and now we can't really move it. It's all kind of lined up on the side of Doug's house. He's going to have to call somebody to get that out of there, because I told him myself when I saw him the other day, I said, I can't move any of this. It's too heavy. You're going to have to get somebody like a really strong guy or something. I don't know. I tried to pick one of them up. It's heavy as the dickens.
1: Yeah.
0: Sandy and I together couldn't do it. He just walked in his house. He left.
1: He wouldn't say a freaking word to us. We're out for freaking fun trying to freaking move these big freaking sacks of solid, hard, freaking, feels like freaking 2 tons of freaking solid freaking rock. And we're freaking pulling our freaking back modules, trying to freaking heave and hoe like a freaking 7 freaking dwarves. And he wouldn't say a freaking word.
0: Yeah.
1: He rolled his freaking eyes and he walked in his freaking house.
0: Yeah. So the joke is on him. He's losing, obviously, more than we are because, of course, he will no longer be on the show if this attitude continues. As for Tadia, whenever he's ready, he's welcome back. And we will be happy to serve him at any moment in time. So we've kind of got all through that. There's one last thing we want to talk about because we know Weakers and Tweakers are following this very closely. We have been working on a scheme, a scam, an idea very closely with Marvel Givens. Marvel Givens, of course, is our private bounty hunter, our detective, our sleuth, our murderer. Now, Marvel has come up with this great, ingenious idea of collecting SS numbers. He wrote a program that can double up on SS numbers in so much to say that it can create 9-digit social security numbers. Now we are being tasked, Sandy and I, with coming up with names and birth dates. And once we have those, then we can fluctuate the market, often even create bank accounts, disappear by a simple click of a button. It's fairly simple, but if you need a full breakdown, you'll have to go back and listen to our previous episodes. Now, we have discovered through some very strange messaging from Marvel regarding these SS numbers that there might be a personal connection. That these SS numbers might not be so random. they might not be auto-generated. What does that mean? We do not know at this time. But basically, he wanted to check on our work, so we sent him a list of the names and birth dates that he came up with, and a lot of his responses were, no, he wasn't born on that day, and that's not his name. Nope, that's not his name, that he wasn't born on that day. And I said, well, Marvel, I believe that we're making these names up. Do you want us to make up a different name? And he said, no, I'm just saying he wasn't born on that day, and that's not his name. And he did that. We got about 6,000 numbers at this point, and we assigned maybe 1,000 names and birth dates. And he did that maybe 150 times before everybody was kind of tired of hearing him blowfagate on the fact that the names and dates that we gave him didn't correspond to the numbers. And it was a very confusing moment, because my understanding is that Marvel Givens is getting these numbers from a computer program that is creating them. But something tells me that there's some sort of personal connection to these Social Security numbers, and that perhaps these Social Security numbers belong to actual people, or to people that actually were, at one point, real live people. So, I'm not exactly sure what the next step in the plan is now, but part of me thinks that the best thing to do would be maybe to delete all those numbers and wash our hands of this whole mess. Because Marvel Givens got a look in his eye that I have seen before on nights where he did very terrible and calculated things when he was talking about these SS numbers. So, it was a cold moment. A moment that shook me to my core.
1: Yeah, it definitely seems like what he actually gave us is a list of Social Security numbers to missing people who I'm assuming that he freaking killed.
0: So, that was obviously...
1: I don't know if you were trying to dance around that or not, but I want to make sure that we're on the same freaking page. It definitely seems like all these freaking numbers that he sent us, freaking duplicates of, are either missing people or murdered freaking people.
0: And I didn't want to come out directly and say it, but that is my concern. Obviously, if that's the case, I don't necessarily want a bunch of Social Security numbers that I could only have through nefarious means of people who are either missing or murdered.
1: Yeah.
0: Even I'm smart enough to know that's not a good idea to have that on your computer. Yeah. And I got it on my computer. I also got it on a floppy drive.
1: We got 6,000 of these freaking numbers, so... Yeah.
0: It's a bit concerning.
1: Problem is, it takes forever to freaking delete all these freaking numbers. That's a freaking problem.
0: And I got everything backed up.
1: Yeah.
0: Twice, at least.
1: As many freaking numbers as there are, I have freaking backups of these freaking files. I just freaking click it and freaking press backup. I got so many freaking backups of this freaking thing. I honestly, it's freaking jammed up my computing system. I mean, it's my freaking computer is freaking slow as freaking hell right now. Because I freaking backed up. I think I have freaking 6,000 copies backed up of this freaking file with 6,000 freaking numbers on. I mean, you do the freaking math. That's like freaking 2 freaking billion freaking numbers freaking in documents.
0: Yep. And if they charge you per number,
1: yep,
0: that means we're going to jail for a very long time if we get caught. Yeah. So this, what sounded like a totally safe, brilliant financial windfall maybe 2 weeks ago, now sounds like a terrible idea, and I wish I never got involved.
1: Yeah.
0: And the worst thing is that once you say yes to Marvel, it's very difficult to go back on your word, because he can be a very... intimidating, dastardly 5 foot, 450-pound man.
1: Yeah. Tweakers and tweakers don't freaking recall. I once also saw him gouge out another man's freaking eyeball right in front of me. Yeah. And it's one of my least scary things I ever freaking saw.
0: Yeah. He tore out the octagon's eye. So, for Tweakers and Tweakers, if you don't know where that ever happened, you can go back and listen to the archives. They're available to you on, I don't know what the hell it's called, Spotify, Apple, I was going to say Apple Play. It used to be on Apple Pay. No, either way, totally free, ad-free, and... Should we do news?
1: Yeah, I think so.
0: Weekers, tweakers, thrill freakers, here's a great freaking show full of freaking Our Week's News and Discussions. Our Week's News and Discussions starts freaking now. Last week, an ex-husband was arrested in a woman's 2006 murder after her remains were hidden in a crawl space, according to Us Magazine. A Southern California man is accused of murdering his ex-wife nearly 20 years ago and hiding her body in a crawl space, quote, without the homeowner's knowledge, authorities said. Jeff Mariosa was arrested Monday, September 21, in the death of his former spouse, Jill Mariosa, according to San Bernardino County Sheriff's Department. Jeff, 53, was charged with murder, the agency said in a news release on Tuesday. Jill was 29 when she was reported missing from Big Bear Lake, where she lived in San Bernardino National Forest in 2007. In October 2020, unidentified human remains, later confirmed to belong to Jill, were found in a crawl space at Big Bear Lake home located along Forest Road, according to Sheriff's Office. Investigators ultimately linked Jeff to the alleged crime, with evidence seeming to indicate that he killed Jill in November 2006, according to the sheriff's office. Prosecutors claim Jeff's used a knife to kill her per felony complaint. So, obviously, what we're kind of dealing with here is digging up old wounds. And anytime that you do this, you dig up old wounds, you are bringing the past back in a way that is unfair to the parties involved. Honestly, it's not fair that Jeff should do this. I mean, this was... How many years ago? I wrote down six. This was 20 years ago. It's 2026 now. He might not even kill his wife now, is what I'm saying. So what you're doing is judging a completely different guy based on a set of circumstances that happened in the past. It's important to let sleeping dogs die. And this dog, if... This dog might actually get the electric chair, is what I'm trying to say. They might put him down. Now, obviously, I want to call this guy Jeff Baena. Jeff Baena was the husband of, former husband of Aubrey Mintz Plaza, and he killed himself. Now, I'm sitting here thinking that this Jeff Mariosa, sitting in San Bernardino County Jail, is probably thinking the same thing. Oh, I killed my wife. Now I should kill myself 20 years later. Well, guess what, Jeff? Obviously, you were a bad, bad boy, but I believe you're a changed man. Now, is that going to work that way in the eyes of the law? Is Judge Bernardino going to look down on you from his lofty throne and strike that gavel, sentence you to death? Or will he see that it is true, of course, time heals all wounds? I don't know. I don't know if this Judge Bernardino is a gracious man, a man of faith, a man of honor. Even though he goes by the noble honored Bernardino. And when we look at a case like this, should we not hold in our hearts forgiveness for those who have gone through the struggle and strife of murder and healed in the wake of that final an absolute decision. Sandy the Farkman Sarkis, I have blowfagated long enough.
1: Yeah, I freaking couldn't agree with you freaking more. That was quite a freaking long and extensive freaking blowfagation. But I think you brought up some freaking interesting freaking points. And I think it does call into question what kind of freaking duds Sir Honor Bernardino is, and whether or not he is the kind of man who believes that 20 years doesn't freaking age a freaking man. And you use the freaking the imagery of a freaking sleeping dog, and whether the dog is asleep or not, it's an older freaking dog. And an older dog is a freaking wiser dog. And an older dog is a gentler dog. And an older dog is a dog that just wants to freaking curl up and freaking basically not be freaking touched or freaking poked or freaking prodded at. And just wants to sit there until it freaking sort of drifts away. And I think if the question is freaking Sir Honoradino a dog lover who wants to freaking pick up the freaking dog and freaking run it through the electric freaking fence on account of something it did when it was a dumber freaking puppy, or does Sir Bernardino just want to basically freaking let the dog freaking die on its own?
0: Right. Well, that's a good point. I mean, you let this dog just keep going and going and going. I mean, listen, Jeff the dog Mariosa is 53 at this point. How many good years does he have left? First of all, he killed his wife, and that's got to take a toll on you. I mean, that would take a toll on anyone. This guy goes around killing his wife, hiding her body in a forest. First of all, they lived in a forest, I believe it said. I believe it said they lived in San Bernardino National Forest in 2007. That is gotta be a pain in the ass to live in a forest. I mean, that takes years off your life. You're going down, you're probably carrying a hatchet and cutting firewood. I mean, Sandy and I couldn't pick up one bag of concrete after it got wet after a light drizzle.
1: Yeah.
0: And this guy's carrying around a hatchet and cutting up his wife. Yep. Hiding her in the crawl space of his neighbor's cabin. So 53 years of that is 70, 80, 90 years of normal city living. And this guy's been doing it day in and day out. Now, he's probably only got another 15, 20, 25 years before he dies. How many people is he really going to kill? One? Sandy, is it going to be one? I mean, I would say it's either one or zero or maybe two.
1: Are you still freaking? Yeah, I mean, look, maybe he's killed freaking two people already. But maybe freaking three at the freaking most. Because, I mean, if he got away for this freaking long, chances are maybe he freaking did it a couple of freaking times. Because clearly he's freaking good at it. But if we don't have a freaking little inkling of any other potential freaking victims, or I'd say, look, well, we can't. I mean, who knows? And just sort of let this freaking guy freaking go. I don't know.
0: Well, and here's the other thing that I'm looking at it, and this is the kind of the way that my mind works, is that I'm seeing this whole story unravel, and I'm thinking maybe what's really important is that he, not the murder that we should be looking at, but the marriage.
1: Yeah.
0: So don't take away this guy's freedom, because he probably hasn't killed anyone else in 20 years.
1: Yeah.
0: We don't know, but if he has, it probably hasn't been that many people. So what I'm saying is the problem his marriage or murder?
1: Right.
0: Now, San Bernardino, Judge Bernardino can say, come down on his lofty gavel and say, I will not grant you a marriage license, hand to God.
1: Yeah.
0: Because
1: that would be wise, too. Who could fault him for that?
0: The last time I did, look what you did. You killed your wife. You put her in a cabin in the basement, chopped up into bits. It took us 20 years to find it. We finally did. And now we're sitting here talking about it now. No, I'm not going to let you get married. And no, if you cross state lines and get married, you're not allowed back in. You'll be excommunicated. Got to stay in Vegas or whatever it is.
1: Right.
0: But this man is not a guilty man. I mean, I'm sure he feels guilty for what he did, for killing his wife, because he should. We should make mention of that. We probably should have made mention of that when we first started the story, because he should feel very guilty for killing his wife. I don't disparage anybody. I don't want to take that away from him. He should feel bad about it.
1: Absolutely.
0: But ultimately, when was the last time he did it is what I'm trying to say.
1: Right.
0: And we don't know. I mean, it looks like 20 years ago. For sure, we do know at this point in time, all the evidence looks like he killed his wife 20 years ago.
1: 20 years ago. And then from there, you know, who else he freaking killed? That's freaking police, freaking speculative. And you could have killed someone before his wife. You could have killed a couple after. And that doesn't freaking matter. And we don't, and we can't really freaking talk about that. Because the problem is that we don't freaking know. But I bet you anything, he feels pretty freaking guilty about what he did to his freaking wife.
0: And he's had a lot of time to think about it. That's kind of the point. Of course. And a lot of time to heal.
1: Yeah. And speaking of freaking time, quick little freaking calculation. This is just something I freaking thought about. We were comparing this guy to a freaking dog. Typical way to freaking calculate freaking how old a dog is in dog years is you take the age of this guy in freaking human years and you multiply it by 7. So if this guy is freaking 53 years old in dog years, that's freaking 371 years old. So
0: what are you going to do? You're going to take a 370-year-old dog and throw it in jail? It's not going to hurt anybody. He's just going to curl up on the couch next to the roaring fire of his cabin.
1: Slowly just
0: wither away. So, obviously, we don't want Judge Bernardino, to be wasting his resources. And we don't want the state's resources, because we're all about states' rights. And we always have been. And federal rights, too. We've been... Right. We always felt pretty strongly about federal rights and states' rights, church versus state. We wanted to kind of keep a lot of that out of the schoolroom, but while keeping an eye on it in terms of education. And now what we're seeing is kind of it all getting mixed together in Judge Bernardino's eyes, because he's getting confused. Because to be perfectly honest with you, Judge Bernardino's getting up there. So
1: definitely,
0: you can't really even trust what is going through his mind's eye, because he's not seeing things clearly anymore.
1: Yeah, I won't even freaking bother to tell you the freaking how old that guy is in freaking dog years, because it would shock you. You wouldn't allow a dog that old to be freaking in public. I tell you, that's a freaking dog that needs to be freaking put down.
0: I mean, basically, if you knew how old he was in dog years, you'd be taking away his California driver's license and snipping it up into pieces right in front of him.
1: Man, he'd be freaking snipping his balls off as well, too, just to go with the freaking dog thing.
0: So, obviously, we got to be careful when we kind of walk down these roads, because a lot of times what we see is, oh, we know what this path is. Someone was murdered. Someone must go to jail, pay for a crime that they committed.
1: Not always. Yep.
0: But it's not always that simple, because, I mean, this guy might not be the same guy anymore. Might be a completely different guy, but also he might be worse.
1: Yeah, it could be. And here's

0: Police confirmed Erker was, quote, found dead upon arrival, adding, at this time, we are continuing the death investigation. LaForce Parish coroner Kayla Bureau tells us that Erker's autopsy will be completed on the morning of Friday, October 2, to determine his cause of death. Captain Brennan Mathern of the sheriff's office added, quote, at this point, we have no evidence of foul play. Family sources claim that Blanchard, 35, had sent a text message to Erker to say happy birthday earlier on Thursday, but did not get a response. Her half-brother, Dylan Blanchard, reportedly later found Erker in the home. Gypsy Rose and Ken shared one child, a 21-month-old daughter named Aurora Reyna. The pair began dating shortly after Gypsy Rose's split from her ex-husband, Ryan Anderson, in March 2020. 24. Gypsy Rose and Anderson, 40, finalized their divorce in December 2024. Gypsy Rose and Ken's relationship began as pen pals when he wrote her, quote, a letter of support while she was incarcerated following the release of the 2017 HBO documentary Mommy, Dead, and Dearest. So, Gypsy Rose back again, back from the dead, back to claim her next victim. Obviously, what we're looking at here is the second confirmed murder at the hands of GRB, Gypsy Rose Blanchard. Now, the first one, mom. She killed her mom with her boyfriend who had Asperger's syndrome, I believe. God bless him. Now, the two met online. Star-crossed lovers they were. One Montague, one Cabadet. And never the two shall met, but they did. And when they did, what happened? Killed their mom. Now, did the mom have it coming? Did Gypsy Rose's mom have it coming? Some speculate yes. We're not ones to say, but obviously she did, because she's dead now. Now, fast forward to present day. Gypsy Rose remarries, while her boyfriend who killed her husband still rotten in jail. Her second marriage now to poor Ken Erker, poor Louisiana sap. Now, if you've ever been down to Louisiana, these people, and I don't want to disparage them, because Lord knows they've had it bad, and they've had it bad long enough. But these people, you could fool into giving over their home, their children, their car keys, their entire life savings, if they have any, but they wouldn't. These people are the salt of the earth, and I mean that is that they're no better than a pound of salt. And what can you do with a salt, a pound of salt? I thought salt was food. I tried to eat it one time. Didn't have anything in the house. I said, I guess, well, I got salt. I could eat salt. I know that's food. I started eating. Turns out it's not food. It will not keep you, sustain you, keep you alive. That's what these people are. Just a big pile of salt that you can't eat. Stings your mouth. Make you very sick very quick. It doesn't take a lot of salt to get very, very sick. Now, Ken Erker is dead. Gypsy is still free. Probably traveling around the country doing little her magic shows and dancing shows with her family members in their caravans with her little child. And a man is dead. A man, a young man, a 34-year-old man. In dog years, that's too young.
1: 34 times 7. I mean, it's young. It's a young freaking dog. To me, this is sort of a non-story. Because it doesn't really freaking surprise me that this guy's freaking dead. And you know me, I freaking hate to freaking speculate, but I'm gonna freaking go ahead and speculate right now that she freaking did it. She freaking killed him. If I were freaking Judge freaking Bernardino, I'd freaking close the book on this one right away. She freaking killed him, and this is someone that I would throw the freaking book at, because you got.

0: You, this is a freaking confirmed double freaking. These are two freaking people that she freaking killed.
1: Yeah. Yeah, that's a good point.
0: Whereas the last guy, from the other freaking story, Jeff Mariucci, only freaking knew one of the people that he freaking killed.
1: Yeah.
0: There are freaking others, likely. And that's me freaking speculating again. There are freaking likely others, but we don't have the freaking evidence. We don't know. And this one, we freaking know freaking for sure.
1: Yeah. She killed somebody.
0: And she killed someone that she killed too. Yeah, definitely killed this person.
1: So there's two dead now.
0: I'm freaking certain of it. Two dead people. Yep. So yeah, like I said, basically freaking non-story. But I do like what you said about her sort of freaking traveling around in the caravan, going to various freak shows and doing her little song and dance routine and maybe telling fortunes and whatnot.
1: Yeah, I think that obviously the woman is an entertainer. And that's why she's gotten so far ahead in this life, because she's also a murderer. Right. She kills people. But she's...
0: Yeah, she's going to be all the time.
1: Yeah, she does it again. So, either way, what we're going to end up seeing is probably a third murder, and I imagine that it will come within the year's end, by the year's end. And at that point, I just hope it's not the baby, to be honest with you. That would be absolutely horrible. That would kind of suck the life out of this story.
0: Yeah.
1: So, don't even really want to think about it.
0: Yeah, it's a horrible freaking thought. I mean, really, when, you know, I mean, the freaking saga of freaking Gypsy Rose Blanchard has already taken some serious freaking twists and turns, and some of them have been freaking entertaining, and I gotta tell you, that would be what you're freaking supposing right there would be, I mean, it's like, I don't even really want to freaking talk about it. It'd be so, such an egregious and freaking heinous freaking crime. Really just sort of suck all the life out of this freaking story.
1: Yeah. So we'll pray and hope that doesn't happen. Of course, I don't know. If that's why, if I was judge, I would throw the book at her.
0: I would do
1: it
0: now. Or
1: I'd smash her with a book until she was just a pulp sitting on the witness stand.
0: Yeah.
1: And I would say, I
0: take that freaking baby and put it in a freaking basket, send it down the freaking river like in movie freaking Willow.
1: You just hope it doesn't get down the Mississippi River and float into Louisiana, because those people cannot take care of a baby.
0: Nope.
1: Just salt down there. It's nothing but salt. Last week, Netanyahu called stabbed Indian pilot a hero. Fly Dubai halts Israeli flights, according to Al Jazeera. Israeli Prime Minister Benjamin Netanyahu has praised the captain of a Fly Dubai jet as a, quote, true hero for saving 174 people on board after he was stabbed by his co-pilot in what Israel officials said it was an attempt to bring down the plane. Netanyahu's comments on Wednesday came as Israeli government said it would check the identities of all pilots flying into the country. Fly Dubai suspended flights to and from Israel as it investigates the episode on flight FLZ-1073 from Dubai to Tel Aviv. Netanyahu said the captain, Schmidt Makachar, an Indian national, quote, fought back, resisted, opened the cockpit door, and enabled passengers and crew to overpower the attacker. Despite being seriously wounded, he said Captain Machar prevented a, quote, catastrophic mid-air disaster. Quote, he is a true hero, Netanyahu wrote on X. The Boeing 737 MAX 8 made an emergency landing in Tabuk in northwestern Saudi Arabia following the incident. According to Flight Tracking Services, Flight Radar 24, the plane dropped 16,000 feet in about a minute. Netanyahu said in a video that most of the passengers were Israeli and that the co-pilot had, quote, apparently intended to bring the aircraft down as it approached Israel. The co-pilot remains unidentified. The Israeli Prime Minister said Saudi authorities arrested the co-pilot after the landing and interrogated him. So, that most certainly means torture. Now, what we have here, very similar. We opened the top of the hour to a breaking news story, but it wasn't exactly breaking because it was news we had heard before. That was about a virus coming out of China. called a COVID-19. Now, this one is a story about a attempted plane hijacking. And they're saying the pilot is a hero for saving 173 people. Well, I remember a little thing called 9/11.
0: Yeah.
1: And 3 million people died.
0: Yeah, this reminds me a little bit of 9/11.
1: And the scary thing is, on this radio show, we've been talking about 9/11 and how it is due for another one for a very long time.
0: Yeah, I expected that we would get a new freaking 9/11 before we got a freaking new freaking COVID-19, if I'm being freaking honest with you.
1: Yeah.
0: So I just didn't know how close those two new things would be next to each other. Although you can't really call this one a successful freaking 9/11 because what the freaking pilot freaking did.
1: That's true. Now, if we look at this from a critical lens, what we see is a pilot with a duty, a co-pilot with a duty. Yeah. A duty to his country and to his nation. He had a duty to uphold, and he failed. Now, we see that as a good thing, but to the Islamic extremist, he screwed up big time.
0: Yeah.
1: And somewhere between those two points lies the truth. Is he a hero? I don't think so. Is the pilot that failed a fool? No. In fact, in a lot of ways, they're both trying to do the same thing. Live, liberty, their life, liberty... what we're talking about is life, liberty, and crime and punishment, basically, is what we're talking about. Basically, what we've been talking about the whole episode, crime and punishment and the pursuit of happiness.
0: Yeah. It's the American dream.
1: And the problem is, when the American dream becomes obfuscated.
0: Yeah. Oh, yeah.
1: When the haze falls from those billowing clouds of doom above, it's very difficult to make a correct decision. It's very difficult for Gypsy Rose Blanchard to look at that loving baby and not suppress the hate in her heart. It's very difficult for Judge Bernardino to sit upon that throne and say, give this man another chance at life. Because we don't see it. We don't see this country for the opportunity that it once held. Sandy the Farkas, Mark Narcus, how do we do that now? Was it mean?
0: The Farkas? Is that what you said?
1: I don't know what I said. I was blovigating. I'm trying to get to the point of how do we pick up the pieces and move on in this state that we're in this country?
0: Yeah, I don't know. Yeah, I guess to answer your freaking question, I have no idea. Sort of, I mean, what you're talking about is sort of, I mean, loosely connected freaking tissue with the idea of freaking crime and freaking punishment. I don't know. I think what you're asking is sort of, really just sort of an extension of your freaking blowfagazin. So I don't, barely a freaking question. I don't know. There's three separate freaking news stories. And thematically, I mean, connected by, I guess they're all freaking committing crimes. I don't know what we freaking do. As far as using the American dream as sort of the larger umbrella that you put under all these under, doesn't really work. A lot of, I mean, one of them doesn't even, one of them is a, I mean, this sounds like a freaking terrorist, so.
1: Yeah. Well,
0: it's not always.
2: Hey everybody, you're listening to WAYO 104.3 FM Rochester. It's the place with the station, with the music, and the people. And the time is 4 o'clock. You are still listening to that, even seconds later. Coming up next is the Sound of Tomorrow show, where we're going to be talking about some medical stuff. And I already forgot the stuff that Heather told me about.
3: How to not get ripped off.
2: Yeah, whatever. Okay, so that's going to be that, and we'll be talking about that.
3: Hey, Ross.
2: Yeah?
3: Why should you never date a tennis player?
2: Your mom.
3: My mom did play tennis way back in the day, not competitively or anything, but we had tennis rackets.
2: Yeah.
3: And remember those old, like, tennis racket presses? They were the wooden frames with, like, the wing nuts?
2: Yeah.
3: Yeah.
2: What are those for?
3: to keep your tennis racket from warping in the damp basement.
2: All right.
3: Hey, Ross.
2: Yeah.
3: Why should you never date a tennis player?
2: Why?
3: Because love means nothing to them.
2: Oh.
3: Pretty good.
2: No.
3: That was pretty good.
2: Disagree.
3: I mean, out of all of them.
2: I guess.
3: Mm-hmm.

0: What's Capacitor Hijinks? It's the Sound of Tomorrow with Ross and Heather.
1: Hey everybody, I'm Ross Johnson, your favorite co-host. I can't hear me at all.
2: And I'm Heather Zykowski, the babe with the power. You're listening to The Sound of Tomorrow on WAYOLP Rochester.
1: Hi.
2: Hi, can you hear yourself now?
1: Yes.
2: Very
1: good.
2: And now
1: I'm mad about it because I have a headache and I don't want to hear myself.
2: Ooh. I know, I'm so sorry you have a headache. That's really sucky.
1: Like all day. Like
2: no.
1: It's a migraine-y headache. It's not
2: no,
1: good.
2: No, it's really bad.
1: And yet... Here I am.
2: Here you are.
1: Dealing with you freaking people
2: on the
1: radio.
2: You're a trooper.
1: Yeah.
2: You're a trooper.
1: Yes,
2: you commit.
1: Yes, I love it. I love it.
2: Yes.
1: It's my favorite thing is being on the radio. I blame the vax. I got my flu shot and my COVID shot on Friday, but it was Friday, so that's probably not what this is.
2: Yeah, no, I don't. I doubt it. Good, though, because I was reading a thing on NPR that I almost brought, but the long and short of it is that flu season has started early this year.
1: I saw that.
2: And you should think about getting your vaccines early.
1: Yeah.
2: Which... I'm probably still going to get mine when I always do, which is like mid-October. I haven't made my appointment yet.
1: You should make your appointment.
2: I'm going to.
1: It takes like 30 seconds. You can
2: right.
1: do it right now.
2: No, it's... Do you do them through your doctor or do you do them through like drugstore?
1: Do them through a drugstore.
2: Yeah, me too. So I'll just go on the computer that I usually use for this drugstore. And then I'm positive when I go in.
1: You have a special computer for the drugstore?
2: No, it's just the desktop and it's easier.
1: Okay.
2: I don't have to like populate all the junk on my phone.
1: They don't have you in there?
2: Well, I'll tell you, it seems like, I guess it was just that one year when there was the pharmacist who really didn't want me to get vaccinated. And it was wild.
1: I feel like every time I talk to you, I feel like it's like I'm talking to my mom because it'll be like, yeah, can you believe it? I went to the thing and they expected me to have a phone and I don't have a phone. And I was like, so I got a phone and then I went back and they were like, you need to sign in for the thing. And she's like, what? The app? What are you even talking about? I feel like every conversation
2: I'm
1: I
2: not
1: have
2: that
1: with you
2: bad.
1: Is pretty much that.
2: Okay, so the time before the pharmacist who didn't want me getting vaccinated, I showed up with my confirmation on my phone.
1: Yeah.
2: And they said, you don't have an appointment. And I was like, really? And I looked at my phone. I was like, I think I do. And then I showed them my phone. And they were like, oh, well, since you have the confirmation, you do have an appointment. Which was weird. And I don't think, is that like your mom?
1: Well, yeah. I mean, my mom's never gone anywhere. Not unlike yourself. My mom's never gone anywhere where she hasn't been oppressed in some way.
2: This was just weird. And then the next year I wanted...
1: Like when you're like, hey, I went to the grocery store today and there were people there. It's kind of like that.
2: But so that one was definitely strange. They were pretty mad at me for having an appointment that I'd made and kept and shown up for on time. I didn't get it. But then the next year it was... I know I told you about this. I was masked.
1: You've told about this about every
2: yeah.
1: time vaccines come up, yes. I
2: but
1: love
2: like,
1: it.
2: I was accused of being sick because I was wearing a mask while waiting for my vaccine. Like, I'm at the pharmacy where the sick people come.
1: Did they accuse you or did they just ask you? Because it's a thing they want to know when they're giving you a shot because they're you're not supposed to get it if you're sick.
2: Oh, well, I see that you're wearing a mask. Are you experiencing symptoms?
1: Is that,
2: you're
1: experiencing is that exactly symptoms. How she said it?
2: Yes.
1: I want a recording
2: she
1: of this.
2: She was angry. She was so angry. She called me a girl.
1: Well, you are a girl.
2: I'm a middle-aged woman.
1: Yeah, you're girlish.
2: I'm a middle-aged woman. I'm fully a middle-aged woman. Because I wanted to get, because I'm old, I'm middle-aged, my shingles vaccine, flu, and COVID.
1: Yes.
2: And, or maybe that was when I also won the MMR, which I've gotten. But she was like, is this the girl who wants three shots today? Like the girl. Well, I'm the only one sitting here, so I assume you mean me. So what I'm trying to say is maybe I should go to a different place, but I doubt I will. Because maybe I'll have more adventures.
1: Or maybe you'll just do what everybody else does and go like, here, I'm here for my appointment. And they go, okay, great. Here are your shots.
2: That definitely happened this spring when I got my second shingle shot and my pneumonia. Set those ones up. That went perfectly.
1: I want a shingle shot.
2: Well, I'm sorry. You can't have one for another many, many, many, many years.
1: It's true.
2: It's the privilege of the old.
1: 3 dozen years.
2: We elderly are allowed to have all of these shots that you want so badly.
1: I can't wait, though. I want all the shots. I do think I need to update my This will segue into medical stuff. Actually, this segues perfectly. I should get my MMR because I'm in that. We talked about this like 2 years ago, and I still haven't done anything about it. But we're in that. I'm in that weird window where like, of like 10 years, where like you maybe didn't get as much MMR as you needed.
2: Right, because the guidance was to only get one dose, and then the guidance changed to two. But right in that pocket where you and I both are, despite the fact that I'm much older than you, strange.
1: Doesn't make any sense.
2: But yeah, that was no problem. I mentioned it at my doctor's, and the nurse practically danced into the room.
1: Yep.
2: She was so excited to give me the shot. And then she's like, this is the greatest one because it goes here in the fatty portion under your arm. It doesn't hurt at all.
1: See, they never hurt. And I always think they're going to hurt. I always do it. I'm like, I don't hesitate.
2: I do it. I'll admit the intramuscular, that does hurt, but I still do it.
1: Oh, see, it never hurts. And I always do like the thing where
2: you tense up.
1: Yeah. And I won't look.
2: Yeah. I don't look. Every once so often it doesn't hurt. Usually it does. But that MMR, it really was cute. Like the nurse was freaking psyched. I was psyched to get it. It was easy. This was one of those weird things where I don't even remember like a huge up in my bill for that appointment. I don't think it cost me a lot. Simplest thing in the world. Took them maybe 5 minutes to get ready.
1: Yeah.
2: Because the doctor is like, oh, and the nurse will be in with your MMR shortly.
1: Yeah.
2: I was like, boop, boop, boop, play on my phone. Oh, hello.
1: When we got the Mpox one, it took forever because they have to thaw it out.
2: Mm.
1: They were like frozen.
2: Mm.
1: And we had to do it at a... It was the weird thing with the Mpox where like you couldn't get it everywhere. And I don't know if that's changed, but like... So we had to go to like a Walmart somewhere.
2: Okay.
1: And then they were just like, okay, so we checked in and they're like, okay, you can go shop for like 20 minutes because we have to thaw them out. It was like, we had an appointment. Could you have thought? I mean, I guess like if people don't show up, maybe it's wasted if you thaw it out and they're not
2: there.
1: That's
2: got to be it.
1: So, but then I was like,
2: you must have to check in person so they don't waste a dose.
1: Mm-hmm. What if we didn't come back?
2: I know. What if you just shopped till you dropped of Mpox?
1: So there has been, we know the anti-vax stuff is going on.
2: We sure as heck do.
1: It has gotten so mainstream.
2: No.
1: Like, so mainstream. I mean, in the sense of, like, whenever I go on Facebook, I always regret it. Because it's like some normal stuff. It's like friends. It's like you being weird or whatever. And there's some of that. But then... It's a lot of, like, what I call the high school types.
2: Which are your old high school classmates that somehow you're still friends with on Facebook.
1: But it's not even just them. I mean, it's that, like,
2: okay.
1: Type of person.
2: Okay, gotcha.
1: Right? So sometimes it's, like, I see their comments because they're friends of friends or whatever, you know.
2: Okay.
1: Or sometimes it's actual. I've honestly gotten rid of a lot of those people because I'm like, I don't need this.
2: Why? Why would you?
1: It's not. There's no advantage. There's nothing like. There's no two way interchange with this relationship. I have nothing to learn from you. You have nothing you're going to listen to from me. So why are we, you know?
2: Yeah, and it's bad for your mental health.
1: Absolutely.
2: Get to your stomach in knots. Useless.
1: But I do like, I do have a few that I've sort of retained to keep up. And again, even without those, I still see like, if you go to the comments on a news thing or whatever, there's so much. I mean, and it's just, there's so much, there are a million different things I could say on this topic. But I saw a thing, and this isn't really what I'm going to talk about in a minute, but it's sort of, it ties in a little bit. So I saw, The one woman, all the stuff she posts and like it's similar to other stuff is always like she had a thing about how tetanus, like why do they do tetanus shots? Like it's a conspiracy. Like why do they do tetanus shots when tetanus rates are so low?
2: Oh God.
1: And you're like, well, okay, well let's think about the cause. And of course I did like, and I didn't clap back or go into, cause I just, there's no point, but sometimes for my own, like I'm like, well, in case I run into this person and she, which I won't, but in case I run into someone who wants to talk about tetanus, I kind of want the, the data for this. You know, so I look it up, and it's kind of what you would think, which is like rates of tetanus are low because we do tetanus shots.
2: Right.
1: In times in the country where we have not done tetanus plays, mm-hmm. and in parts of the world where tetanus, there aren't as many tetanus shots available, tetanus is extremely deadly and bad.
2: Yeah, and that kid in the VC Andrews book got it from playing with rusty nails and like dog poop.
1: And from playing with his sister, probably, if it's a VC Andrews book. I don't know if you can get tetanus from that.
2: But no, I think it was the rusty nails and the dog poop that was what did it for him.
1: That'll do it. I mean, yeah. Also stay away from rusty nails and dog poop.
2: If you can at all avoid it.
1: Right.
2: But if you're vaccinated against tetanus, that helps.
1: So go right, go for it.
2: Man, you know, I have known people who have tried to tell me, like, they're not getting another COVID vaccine. And they go, like, I'm done with vaccines. And that's the one I bring up. I'm like, even tetanus?
1: Yeah.
2: You want tetanus?
1: Yeah.
2: You work with your hands for a living, and you think you're done with your tetanus shot.
1: Well, tetanus is just, it's a great example of one of those ones that, like, is very bad. You don't want to, it's like an unreasonably high death rate if you get tetanus and it's untreated, unvaccinated,
2: whatever. And it's apparently agonizing, isn't it?
1: And agonizing. Yeah, like, we don't have a lot of tetanus because we have a lot of tetanus shots.
2: Mm-hmm.
1: And again, you can look, it's not hard. It's not, and this is not unknowable information. I mean, sometimes like, you know, sometimes with medical stuff, you're like, well, if you pull out the electron microscope and look deep into the DNA, blah, blah, blah, blah. You know, sometimes it's like, okay, I guess I have to trust you on that. I can't process that information, but because I didn't study for 20 years.
2: Mm-hmm.
1: But when you're like, when you look at like, oh, let's look at places where they don't have high tetanus vaccination rates. Oh, they have a lot of tetanus and people die horribly,
2: mm-hmm.
1: and it's not good.
2: Yes.
1: And it's bad and we don't want it. And the reason so there's so much stuff like that. And then you had to think about like, then she had a thing that was like, well, if they, you know, these companies are in business, or, you know, they're not in, they're, they don't make money if you're well. So why would they give away the vaccine shots or whatever? And I was like, well, you could say that about literally any medical thing. I mean, you could say that about any doctor. Like, why would, I mean, and there's reason to be suspicious of medical companies. Absolutely. No question. But like, if that's your argument, I mean, two things. I mean, one, like, you could say that about your family doctor as well. Like, well, he makes his money when you're sick. Why would he cure you? I mean, you could say that about literally any medical thing you want. And then also I was like, but then my second immediate thing was like, I don't know where you're getting them for free. Like, your insurance might cover them. The government might subsidize them, but the companies that make them are not giving them away for free. They are selling them at full value. like they were like, why are these companies giving them away for free? The implication being like, they wouldn't give you something that's going to cure you because then you wouldn't need any more from them. So obviously it's a scam and they're just either making you sicker or giving you nothing.
2: That's so interesting because, yeah, I'll admit I'm a year overdue on my tetanus shot. I will get it. I swear. I don't think I've ever like had to pay out of pocket. Like, I don't go to the doctors and go, I need my tetanus booster. And they're like, $50, pay up, sister.
1: Oh, I mean, I have. I've had to pay. I've had
2: have
1: to pay.
2: You?
1: I mean, not like cash up front, if that's what you mean. But I mean, I've gotten billed for them. Absolutely.
2: I don't think I have. I think they're included as like routine health care under my plan.
1: I mean, it depends on your insurance.
2: Exactly. Yeah. But so for me, I've never paid for one.
1: But you do, because you pay for the insurance, which is what pays for.
2: Yeah. Like, I've never gotten a bill personally, right. Like line item tetanus booster.
1: Right. Getting something.
2: $280. But I did never think that the company itself was doing this out of the goodness of their hearts.
1: Yeah, like getting something covered under your insurance isn't the same as getting it for free.
2: Exactly.
1: Or being having it given to you.
2: Yeah. I guess that's why I say like, oh, this, that, and the next thing are covered.
1: Yeah.
2: And but yeah, of course I did pay for it.
1: And sometimes there are subsidies, you know, taxpayer things,
2: sure.
1: Or whatever. But like, yeah, the companies that make them are not, they're in no way not getting a profit off of it.
2: Right. And like when, you know, I've seen pharmacies with the like, get your flu shot here for free. That means it's free for you.
1: Yeah.
2: Like, it doesn't just mean that somebody's given them away.
1: Yeah. Okay, so this leads to a sort of not entirely related thing. This is a very random like side channel, but like I've seen so much stuff, and especially with like, especially now there are a million like AI videos about stuff that is just like, I feel like podcasts in addition to social media are like the worst things that we ever came up with as human beings. Cause now like anybody can just say anything and it's like, and it has credibility. So like there was stuff about, so lately I've been seeing, and mostly it's like counter to this stuff. Cause my algorithm doesn't send me the original, but they'll send me like somebody being like, okay, this is stupid.
2: Okay. Refuting it. Sure.
1: But I wound up on a deep dive because I saw one of those about like, you know, like the stuff in food you can't pronounce, and you're like, and I've certainly done this too, where I'm like, oh, this has a lot of ingredients, and this other thing has fewer ingredients, and this is probably better, and that's not always a bad thing. I mean, like, that's not necessarily an easy calculation because sometimes like, oh, there's a lot of filler, there's a lot of processed stuff, there's a lot of like, sometimes there is. You know, sometimes fewer ingredients is better, but like not all the extra ingredients just because you can't, like, you don't know what they are or you can't pronounce them are necessarily bad.
2: Well, do you remember that meme about like, would you eat chemical word, chemical word, chemical word? Would you put that in your body? And everybody's like, no, never. But it was like the chemical words for all of the different components of an apple that grew off of a tree and just like a raw apple.
1: Well, yeah, and but even like additives, so like this is just one thing. I just brought one example.
2: Okay.
1: Just because I went on a deep dive, and then I didn't feel like, mostly I thought it'd be boring, and also didn't feel like typing out like 20 of them that I was on a deep dive about. So like a bunch of, like, if you buy rice or a lot of grains, a lot of times there are a lot of like niacin blah blah blah blah blah blah blah blah blah, and you're like, what are all these chemicals? And again, I've done this too, where I've looked at things and I'm like, what is all this crap in this? So this is just one example. So a lot of stuff has been added to grain because of a lot. There are a lot of, well, I don't know about a lot, but there are several common additives to like grain you buy at the store.
2: Is it like they put the vitamin A and D in milk?
1: Yeah.
2: Okay. Or like enriched bread?
1: Yeah.
2: Okay.
1: So, but this was just a good example because this is the kind of thing I see. Like the vaccine stuff, the anti-vax stuff is stuff I see from a lot of the same people who are like anti-choice. Like everybody should, like women should be having more babies. We need more babies. You know, like all that anti-vax stuff is like, oh, but also like have a million babies. you should be forced to have your baby. You should have as many of them as your body can physically can. But then once they're out of you, if they drop dead, that's, we don't care. They could die horribly of diseases. That's not our problem anyway.
2: Let them get tetanus, measles, smallpox.
1: Right.
2: We don't care.
1: Right. When you talk about, I'm back to vaccines for a second, but like when you think about this, this also, this person was also posting things about like the unsettled science. I like, vaccine, I'm back on vaccine, sorry. Vaccine science goes back to before the United States of America was a country. Literally the Continental Army was vaccinated. Vaccine science goes back before germ theory. So we knew about vaccines before doctors knew to wash their, literally, before doctors knew to wash their hands. We were giving vaccines before people were washing their hands. So the idea that this is some like crazy wild thing that the liberals came up with. Anyway. Okay. So folic acid.
2: Yes.
1: You say to yourself, what is this folic acid?
2: Isn't I can't it like possibly... a kind of vitamin B?
1: Yeah. Hold on. I'm getting
2: I'm sorry.
1: I don't know why you just keep.
2: Because you asked me what it was and I was like, oh, I think I have your answer.
1: Well, when I say, when I go, what is this crazy vitamin B? That is not a, that's not the.
2: I don't know. What is it? Acid. That sounds bad. Is this drugs in my food? No. Was that better?
1: So this, that was perfect.
2: Good. Okay.
1: Thank you. Thank you. Set them up. I'm setting them up.
2: Okay. Okay. I'm ready. I'm ready. Sorry. We're on the same page now.
1: All right. So this was, so folic acid. Yeah. It's vitamin B9 is another term for it. So they started adding this to grain in 1998, fairly recently. Obviously, under, sounds like Bill Clinton, sounds like something that Hillary came up with.
2: Oh, Democrat.
1: But again, this was just an example, because so many of these like baby people is what I call them, I guess.
2: That's what I call my lovers.
1: Yes. are so like, oh no, you should absolutely drink the raw milk and you should bathe your baby in their radioactive water. So added in 1988, because decades of research had shown that getting enough folic acid dramatically reduced the risk of what are called neural tube defects. I don't know what a neural tube defect is, except spina bifida is an example.
2: Okay.
1: It's kind of the common example. So about 50% of pregnancies are unplanned. And the window to sort of prevent these defects closes at about 4 weeks. So wow. I guess that's when the neural tube like seals off or whatever. So whatever's wrong with your neural tube is, this is highly scientific right here.
2: Yes.
1: This is from years of medical school.
2: Right. Check out our Sound of Tomorrow, Jimmy Spaceboy medical degrees.
1: Whatever you got shoved up your neural tube, it's at 4 weeks. That's your last chance to rinse that out. So make sure you get in there. But so like, basically, the window to prevent these types of birth defects closes before an awful lot of people even know they're pregnant.
2: Mm-hmm.
1: Because of the 50% of people whose pregnancies are unplanned, you rarely know
2: mm-hmm.
1: before 4 weeks that you're pregnant.
2: Absolutely. So you wouldn't be knowing to take, for example, prenatal vitamins.
1: Right. So in 1998, we started at, again, and this was after decades of research, we started adding folic acid as a thing in certain grains. These neural tube defects, again, of which spina bifida was the best example and most common example, I think, dropped by around 30%. So basically like thousands and thousands and thousands of fewer cases over time of these potential birth defects. Thousands of babies born without birth defects that they would otherwise have
2: mm-hmm.
1: Because of this additive. And so I was like, so then I took it a step further just for my own, like, because I was like, well, what if I'm not having a baby? And I guess like a normal person with a healthy diet who's not having a child doesn't, you know, may or may not have a folic acid deficiency, but there really aren't a lot, because I was like, oh, is it bad? Maybe it's bad mm-hmm. if you get too much. There aren't really any side effects, except at very, like, extremely high doses. Like, if you're, you know, the kind of stuff you get where, like, oh, I heard that vitamin, you know, E was good, so I take 80,000 grams of vitamin
2: yeah.
1: E a day, you know, that kind of thing. So if you're taking, you know, if you're taking, like, super mega doses well beyond the recommended amount,
2: mm-hmm.
1: The daily recommendation for a typical person is 400 micrograms, with 1,000 being the daily upper limit. Like if you're doing much more than 1,000 on a regular basis, potential, you know, you're in for some potential health concerns. But 400 micrograms is the daily recommendation.
2: Interesting. I'm wondering, is it easy to get too much from just regular food? Or is that something where you would be buying supplements at the store and taking too many pills of it?
1: This is more about supplements, because like the enrichment that they do to grain is around 90 micrograms.
2: Okay.
1: So for like a serving of rice. So like if you were eating like 11 to 12 full size servings of, with the enriched stuff, again, I don't know, you know, and I don't know, that's a good question about what else this is in, but,
2: I think is it also known as folate?
1: That's a little different.
2: Okay.
1: It's related, but not exactly the same thing. But so, I mean, for the, just if you were just with the, if you were eating an enriched grain product,
2: the 90s food pyramid, for example. If you were doing that of your enriched grains, would the whole base of the food pyramid being grains?
1: No, but I mean like, well, no, because even that would not tell you to eat 12 servings of rice in a day over an extended period of time. at risk to put yourself at risk of health. So it for normal people, meaning non-pregnant people, and pregnant people, I mean, but folic acid helps produce healthy red blood cells. It reduces forms of certain forms of anemia for that reason. It aids general cellular growth. So it's good for your hair and your nails. Ooh. In addition to other things. And in some cases, it can lower risks of heart disease and stroke because it helps break down homocysteine, an amino acid linked to an increased risk of heart disease and stroke. So that's just one example, because I was, like I said, I was on a little bit of a deep dive with some of these things. Like, well, what are some of these things? Just because sometimes I'm like, I would like to be able to. No one's asking me. But in my hypothetical brain where someone asked me, I would like to know what these things are. And that was the case for like niacin, you know, a lot of other things. Mm-hmm. And I'm drawing a blank now, of course, on the other ones. But it was an example for a lot of other things that are added to, you know, food enrichments.
2: Right.
1: A lot of these things are so much of this. And sometimes, again, you know, it's not that every word you see in an ingredient list is like a secret healthy thing that you didn't know about. Sometimes it's filler. Sometimes it's an extra sweetener. Sometimes it's a, you know, so it's not that anything on it, you know, it's not that if you see 40 ingredients on something, everything on there is some like healthy enrichment that you shouldn't worry about. That's not the case either. But so much stuff, you know, especially as we're seeing now, we're seeing like, well, a lot of ignorance about science, a lot of refusal to accept that scientists have ever known anything. And a lot of rollback of useful things. It's exhausting is what it is. I mean, so much of this stuff is based in years and years and years of like, it's like people say, like a regulation or a thing like this, it doesn't come about because like somebody's like, la, la, la, let's do a thing that's going to cost companies money or we're going to spend money on la, la, la, la, la, and everybody's going to love it. It's usually years and years and years of like people dying horribly. I mean, that's where regulations come from, is like people die horribly over an extended period of time. And finally someone's like, oh, you know what? There's maybe a thing that can, that can make this better. And then people go, oh my God, thank God. That's so much better. And then because we have no attention span, 20 years later, we're like, why are we doing this thing?
2: I know. Yeah.
1: What's polio? That's not even real.
2: So many thoughts are going through my head. One of them, I'm laughing at myself because I guess I'm a product of the times when many foods were advertised as having added vitamins and minerals, as though it was the best thing in the world. I'm susceptible to advertising. So I hear about added vitamins and minerals and I'm like, well, bring them on. I would love those, but I never really examined what those might be in a lot of cases. So, like, I was unaware until right now that if I went to the store and just picked up a bag of rice, the ingredient list might not just say rice.
1: Might not.
2: Yeah. I will not remember to check when I go to the store, but That's so interesting. And then it's making me wonder when these anti-vaxxers are going to become anti-seatbelt.
1: Oh, I don't know.
2: Because I'm old enough to remember when the seatbelt laws were starting to be enforced here in New York, people railed against them. There were ways that you could like pretend it looked like you were wearing your seatbelt, but you weren't, so that you didn't have to wear a seatbelt.
1: Yeah.
2: And I was young enough that I remember being like, yeah, I don't need to wear a seatbelt, but also old enough quite quickly to be like, actually, it seems like a good idea.
1: Yeah.
2: I think I'm going to do it.
1: Yeah. I mean, because a lot of this is, like, I guess, I mean, a seatbelt is something you can process, but there's also a lot of this, like, I mean, some of this is based on, well, I think there's anti-science. I think social media and podcasts and, you know, again, you know, at one point I would have said like, yes, it's great that everybody can have a voice. And now I'm like, okay, now a lot of people need to shut up.
2: Well, that was when we were one of the few who figured it out.
1: Right.
2: And we're not that bad.
1: But just, and again, especially with like, because there's all this AI stuff now of like creating whole cloth, like imagery to back up the thing you literally just made up for clicks. Or the thing you saw that somebody else made up for clicks and you just are repeating it because you think it's real because you saw it. And now, like, now, you know, 100 people are saying the same made up thing. It's sort of the worst thing we ever did, really, is talk, I think. Like, let people talk, I think it's bad. I'm becoming a full-on elitist. I'm like, I only want to hear from people who, like...
2: How long have you been studying this?
1: Right.
2: We're going to get canceled.
1: Good. Fewer people talking.
2: Does it count for us? We've been on the air a long time, one form or another.
1: Yeah, no, we're bad. No, we're a problem. But yeah. We don't try to make stuff. I mean, like, we've definitely said things that are wrong, I'm sure.
2: I'm positive. But I we think try when we've caught them, we try come back and correct them.
1: Yeah, we try very hard not to.
2: Yeah. I don't know.
1: We're not, like, we're definitely, I mean, if we were doing it for clicks, we would definitely not be, like, getting no clicks.
2: Well, that's why so, that's why we don't get clicks.
1: Right.
2: So, I've got something here from NPR that yeah. I think is maybe a little, maybe even a little less... upsetting.
1: Oh, good.
2: This is an article entitled "How to Hide Your Spending Habits from Retailers So You Don't Get Ripped Off."
1: How do I hide them from my spouse?
2: I should be better about hiding them from retailers. I do a lot of very bad online hygiene. Like, I will be on Facebook, for example, and it will show me an advertisement for a dress that I think is cute. And every once so often, I'll just click through that ad.
1: Yeah.
2: Probably one of the worst things you could do. But the other thing that, of course, the computer knows you're doing is you see it and you're like, let me just Google this. And so it knows that the ad got to you.
1: Yeah.
2: And then it's all like, oh, she'd like one of those. I mean, it's been the whole targeted retailing is just a thing that everybody knows, but I do find it so freaky that your phone listens to you and then shows you the things that you were talking about wanting.
1: You know what's weird? Like, it does bother me. It doesn't bother me so much because I'm hyper aware of it. So, like, I'm aware when it gets me. I'm aware when it doesn't get me. You know, I'm aware when it's like, oh, I was, like, looking at this thing up for a completely unrelated reason. Mm-hmm. Now you're giving me ads for this. Mm-hmm. Like, okay, I wasn't really, that's not what I was, you're off target there, buddy. Or like, oh, you got me, but I do kind of want that.
2: I know.
1: Again, I'm so aware of it, it doesn't bother me so much, because I'm just, like, I know what's going on. What surprises me, a lot of people talk about it, but they're not, they don't live their life in constant terror and awareness of it.
2: Oh.
1: And that's sort of confusing to me, because I'm just constantly aware that anything I see online is, like, brought to me by some, like, conglomeration of weird algorithms and stuff I was clicking on. And a lot of people, they'll say, like, oh, my phone was listening to me. But then they don't, when they see an ad, they don't, like, they don't connect it. And that's weird to me.
2: That's so...
1: Imagine, like, living in that wonderland where it's just, like life is okay. And not everything's out to get you all the time. I can't even imagine.
2: I wish I could remember what it was, but I remember I was talking about something with someone, and later that evening they messaged me and they're like, well, you'll never guess what I'm getting ads for now.
1: Mm-hmm.
2: I guess, okay, good point. I feel like
1: people do not understand the algorithm, and they might sort of like skim the surface of it, but I feel like if there's one thing, there are many things, actually. I don't know. This isn't the one thing. But I feel like if there were a top 10 or top 20 things that people need to learn to, like, get by in the world, is they need to understand kind of just the general idea of, like, these algorithms and how they work. Because I feel like people do not get it. Like, I feel like they kind of get like, oh, I was talking about this thing and then I got ads. Isn't that funny? Ha, ha, ha. But they don't. It doesn't connect in the same way with people. And it surprises me because I'm like.
2: That's so weird. Yeah, I'm very glad I learned this in a very blatant, explained-to-me way a long, long, long, long time ago. A friend of mine lives in a fishing village, and her kids are like full grown adults now, and this is how long ago it was. She was down by the docks with her kids, and she had her phone in her pocket or purse, I can't remember, but they were talking about all of the fishing equipment. And she got home, she hadn't had her phone out the whole time. She got home and all of a sudden she was flooded with ads for fishing equipment. And she told all of us about it. She was like, okay, everybody who has said that these things are listening, they are listening. And I don't even think I had a smartphone yet when she was telling me that anecdote. So I feel glad that she shared that so clearly with such a concrete example from her life, that ever since I got smart devices, I've been aware, like, oh, you're listening to everything.
1: Well, and I think also, I think, like when you call a phone psychic, I think people also are genuinely shocked about how much information they just give away for free.
2: God,
1: and I do
2: so
1: it too.
2: Because
1: I'm
2: the
1: like,
2: time.
1: I mean, my mindset is kind of like, this is a ship that sailed, so I'm not going to worry about it all that much. And I should. And I respect people that do. Mm-hmm. But like, I'm just sort of like, I don't know. It's one more thing I can't worry. It's a thing I'm aware of, but I can't worry about. But like, I think even without like your phone secretly listening and blah, blah, blah, I think people all just are time. Not aware of like how much information they give out all the time.
2: Mm-hmm. Constantly.
1: And also that's, you know, the algorithm is like luring you into doing that in a million different ways. So it's like, you know, it's like the people who are like, you know, it's back to vaccines. It's like, I don't want the government tracking me with a vaccine. It's like, well, you just posted a picture of your child in front of your house with your car, next to your car with your license plate and your dog's tag with your phone number on it. So I like.
2: I saw something today where a person posted their full name and birth date in a, like an inscription in a book that somebody had, you know, given them a gift for a present.
1: Yeah.
2: And wacky. I was like, wow, middle name?
1: Yeah.
2: Full birth date. Not that it's hard to find.
1: I have accidentally, and I've luckily I think I've caught myself, but like Ileana's tag has my phone number on it.
2: Mm-hmm.
1: And if I take a picture of her, I have to remember to see if that phone number is visible on the tag. Because a couple times I have posted pictures of her where it's like, oh, my phone number is right there.
2: With Nigel, especially, because he would sit on my lap and I would take photos, I always had to make sure it was turned either to his name side or his I am a deaf cat tag.
1: Yeah.
2: Because otherwise it was like my full address and phone number, mm-hmm. which very important for if he'd managed to escape. Not very important for me to accidentally dox myself completely.
1: Yeah.
2: By posting my full address and phone number.
1: Yeah.
2: On Facebook or Insta.
1: I've had to go back in once or twice, mm-hmm. and either delete or like, let me just smear out this number and put this picture back up.
2: Yeah. Merlin doesn't wear his harness indoors. So with him, it's way less mm-hmm. of an issue, but I get that too. If I'm ever taking outdoor pics, just make sure that little tag is showing the Merlin side. But so this will get into a little bit about the, like, maybe don't put your data everywhere on the internet all the time.
1: Okay.
2: Or maybe put it fewer places.
1: Okay.
2: Because of course you're still gonna put it places. Worried you're being overcharged when shopping online? Listen to this. Hotels are creating prices based on customers' geolocation. Airlines are using browsing data to determine the cost of airfare. Grocery stores are using technology to test out how much they can charge customers.
1: Yeah.
2: What we're seeing is big tech reinventing the ripoff, says Lindsay Owens, head of the consumer advocacy group Groundwork Collaborative. These are old tricks, but they've been supercharged by new technologies. And Lindsay Owens has written a book, Gouged, The End of a Fair Price, and What That Means for Your Wallet, which talks about pricing schemes that corporations try to hide and advice on how to protect yourself. Owens says that the most egregious way is personalized pricing. Collect data on you to better ascertain how much they can charge you. That includes browsing data, demographics, and purchase history. They're also using the algorithm to run pricing experiments on customers.
1: Yeah.
2: So there are ways to get a fair deal. Number one, avoid shopping through retailer apps.
1: Use a poor person's computer. If you got a poor friend, go to their house.
2: So come to my house, friends.
1: All right.
2: Some retailers offer perks and discounts to customers if they shop for items using their app or website, but the incentives are not worth it. When you're signed in, you're giving those companies a lot of information about yourself. That includes your location and purchase history. They even know what you click on and don't buy.
1: Yeah.
2: I hate that. And what I really hate is when I go somewhere and I like put some things in a cart and then I grab myself by the jaw and I say, drop it,
1: and then like,
2: drop it,
1: you know, your carts,
2: drop it. Yeah. And then they email and don't you want your things? Mm-hmm. You could have your things. And I'm like, I pulled that cart out of my jaws and I threw it into the street and I rushed myself away. Do not taunt me.
1: Yeah.
2: With those freaking items that I wanted. They're also running experiments on you, like figuring out what your pain point is. You know, well, will she buy it at $5, $7, $12? And in those apps, you're offering a lot of data that can potentially be turned against you in pricing decisions, whether that's fewer discounts or higher prices. There's a little checklist here where you can try to determine if you're getting a fair deal. Before you spend money on a big ticket item, consumer advocate Lindsay Owens has advice. Check the price across multiple devices,
1: mm-hmm.
2: while logged in and then while logged out,
1: yeah.
2: with or without incognito mode. Check at the store. Check on a friend's device.
1: Yeah.
2: And check with or without a VPN.
1: Yeah.
2: Because retailers are using your browsing data, demographics, and purchase history to decide how much to charge you. Checking prices can be tedious, but it may save you money.
1: Yeah, and sometimes just sometimes even just your location,
2: mm-hmm.
1: Which I assume is where the VPN comes in. But yeah, sometimes even just like, oh, this is in an area where we can charge more versus.
2: Mm-hmm. Mm-hmm. Yeah, it's, I don't know, it stinks. Because I know I've found that on a big box store where I still shop, where I'll go to rebuy something that I bought, and I'm like, did I really pay this much for it? And so then I'll finally, and they make it difficult, I'll dig up my actual invoice mm-hmm. from my previous purchase, and it's like, no, I paid half this. But I think that's another way, I don't know if it's in this article, but that's another way they'll get me. Oh, I liked this, I'll buy it again, click.
1: Mm-hmm.
2: And I'm not even paying attention. Oh, it was $15 the first time I bought it, but now it's up to $30. And that is a sticking. That's, I guess, one of my pricing pain points.
1: Mm-hmm.
2: Like $30? I spent $30? No, I spent $15.
1: Mm-hmm.
2: Learn the new way to comparison shop. Comparison shopping means you're going to multiple retailers to check prices to find the best deal. And today, it also means ensuring that you're not being exposed to personalized pricing. There are many ways you can do this, and again, keep in mind it can be time-consuming, but it might be worth it, especially for big-ticket items.
1: Yeah.
2: Check the price of the product or service across multiple devices while logged in, while logged out, with or without incognito on your VPN. Ask your friends. You might want to look at the mall. You might want to go to the brand's website. And just, again, get your friend to look it up and see what they're getting charged. Just to make sure.
1: Yeah.
2: Because I've also, some items are available in different locations, but it is the same exact item.
1: Mm-hmm.
2: I've definitely done that kind of comparison. Like, okay, well, this store is selling through this big box store. But if I go to the big box store website, I think a good thing about me when it comes to shopping is I don't like to download apps. I'm just freaking tired of downloading apps. So if I'm trying to shop at a store on my phone, they're like, download our app.
1: Plus, like, your phone is from 2013 and can only hold two apps, so you have to be judicious, right?
2: My phone is from 2020 and I love it.
1: So, okay, it's 2020, so four apps, and you don't want to lose the calculator, so you've got like three, what?
2: I really don't ever want to have to get a new phone. My phone is so good. It does what I want it to do. It's all I need. I don't want to download apps. I could if

0: 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Do apps really need to know your location? Can you turn off inter-app sharing so one app isn't sharing data with another app? Consider using a VPN to hide your location, which may be used to charge you more. 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Mm. That's something I regularly do, where it's like, this wants to track your location. I'm like, no. And the whole, oh, can we use all of these cookies? I'm like, no. Stop. I don't want them. That's pretty easy.
1: Yeah. But those cookie questions are usually about, like, giving you cookies as opposed to, like, taking your cookies.
0: I know, but I don't want any of it. Just leave me alone and let me shop. Is that very, very your mom?
1: No, it's very, no, I just want to go on this internet website and
0: I know
1: buy these things in a very convenient and easy fashion.
0: Without them knowing anything.
1: But I don't want to use any technology. Why can't it just be like old times when I would go on my phone and there wouldn't be any...
0: No technology on my phone.
1: No
0: then.
1: Technology on my phone.
0: No.
1: Then.
0: And not then I back could then.
1: Do easy, convenient shopping.
0: I know. It's bad. I want it all.
1: Yeah, I know.
0: Why can't I have it all?
1: You can't. Because it's 2026 and you're lucky you can have anything.
0: Okay, fine.
1: Consider yourself lucky you got water at this point.
0: Fine. You're right. Fine. Shop in person, but keep in mind that personalized pricing is seeping into big retailers too.
1: Yeah.
0: If you can, shop for goods at local mom-and-pop shops. If it's a service you seek, try doing the old-fashioned way. Get a cab instead of ordering a ride through an app. Call up your local restaurant, order food, and pick it up instead of using an app. These small businesses may be more expensive and less convenient, but they're less likely to run super sophisticated algorithmic price-fixing experiments on you, Owen says.
1: Well, and this is the thing, too. I mean, you know, with bigger retailers and bigger companies, like... there are more opportunities to mess with you, and there are very sophisticated ways of making you feel like you're getting a deal in the short term.
0: Yes.
1: That like you wind up paying for over the long term. Whereas, you know, a small local business is probably, you know, might seem like more money, but they're not, they're kind of telling you up front what the price is and not running a long game scam on you,
0: mm-hmm.
1: you know, most likely.
0: Yeah, and then this continues to say that some of the technologies are seeping into brick-and-mortar stores, making pricing more unpredictable. Electronic shelf labels that are popping up at big-box retailers and grocery stores where the retailers can change the product's price at any time.
1: Yep.
0: I have not seen these yet.
1: Oh, I've seen them everywhere.
0: Okay.
1: Not everywhere. That's an exaggeration.
0: I was going to say they're not at the Tops where I go.
1: Yeah.
0: Or like the Aldi where I go. I don't go many places to shop in person. It's usually like, it is usually kind of the mom and pop place that I'll like mom and pop into. Or it's, you know, the grocery store or Aldi.
1: Yeah.
0: But like at the gas station, of course,
1: those
0: change all the freaking time and you never know.
1: Yeah.
0: It could be one price in the morning. It could be one price in the afternoon.
1: And that's kind of where stores are going.
0: Yeah. And I really... really hate that. It says too in this article, some retailers are removing price tags altogether. And Owens mentions without a posted price, it creates a lot of uncertainty for people on a budget. I
1: wouldn't shop at a store where that wasn't a posted anything.
0: I've been to enough places where even if I really want something, if it doesn't have a price, generally I'm not even motivated to go up and ask.
1: Yeah, I'm always seeing a scenario by which, like, I want this thing, and then they give me a price, and then I don't want the thing anymore, and then I'm like...
0: then I'm embarrassed.
1: Embarrassed, and I shouldn't be.
0: No.
1: But I just know I will be. I will feel a negativity around the situation that I don't want, so I'm just like, I'm just gonna... because I'll either buy it because I asked, and then I went
0: I know.
1: To the... like, I guess asking makes me feel like I'm under extra pressure to buy it, whether I want to or not. And I don't want to be in that situation at all. So I'm just like, I'm just going to leave.
0: I understand. And I feel like that that is a you and me problem in a certain respect, because we should be able to say, like, oh, there's no price. How much is this? $45, too rich for my.

0: blood. Thanks so much. Have a great day.
1: Yeah.
0: But it's so rare that I'm able to do that.
1: Yeah.
0: I have definitely had that exact kind of exchange where I'm like, hoo-wee, so cute, but no. Mm-hmm. 40, no. But then there have been other times where very few times have I just bought the thing because I felt ashamed and roped into it somehow. Most often, I won't even ask. I'll just be like, that's really cute. I don't know. Maybe I can find one online, which is, I think, a shame.
1: There have definitely been times, though, where, like, I've paid a little more than I would if I had seen the price on the shelf. Because it's like, oh, a couple dollars more than I, you know, like, if I had seen it on the shelf for that price, I probably wouldn't have grabbed it. If it were a couple dollars less, I might have. Mm-hmm. And then, so I pay, like, I'll pay a little extra because I went to the trouble of asking, you know what I mean? Like, if it's a lot extra, if it's $100 more, I'm probably going to be like,
0: yes,
1: than I thought it was going to be. I'm probably going to be like, okay, thank you. That's very nice. Oh, not today. I actually wanted a blue one. That's not a blue one. Never mind. I thought it was blue. You know what I mean? But but I will definitely pay like a few bucks more, $5 more, $10 more because I went to the trouble of asking, which again, I don't want to do. And it's not, I know it's me. I'm just like, this is me protecting my peace.
0: I know. I feel like the models where there's no prices anywhere, I feel like that's a bad model.
1: I would not go. I mean, I feel like that's the kind of place. I feel like that's the store. I feel like that's the store where Oprah shops. You know what I mean? Like
0: where it just doesn't matter.
1: Yeah, it doesn't matter. Like if I want it, I'll buy it.
0: That's a nice world. That's not.
1: Yeah.
0: That's not where.
1: Yeah, but that is too stressful. Radio hosts. Even like a garage sale or something where people don't mark prices, I'm like, oh no, this is too stressful for me.
0: No,
1: I can't
0: and
1: do
0: then
1: this.
0: It's so much more emotional because it's their stuff.
1: Yeah.
0: And if I come up and like this vase is worth $1 to me and they're like, oh, my great Aunt Margaret, the famous ceramicist, made this and it's worth $250. How dare you?
1: And I'm like, $2?
0: I know.
1: I'm not a good haggler either.
0: I'm such a bad haggler.
1: I get stressed out.
0: Yeah, I get way too stressed out.
1: And the moment I feel pressure, I don't. One good thing about me shopping is like one useful thing is that the moment I feel pressure, I back off. Like
0: yes.
1: I don't like pressure doesn't like when people are in a store and they start pressuring you. Like the guilt of me having asked you will work on me. But you trying to pressure me to buy something does not. That makes me like. I'm like, oh my God, I've got diarrhea. I have to go. That makes me like, I am out the door. Like the moment you put pressure on me. So that is a good thing because I am completely not susceptible to pressure. Sometimes when it's something I wanted and someone like starts pressuring me a little bit, I'm like, nope, gotta go. Bye.
0: I know. Yeah, that's a bad feeling. I'm thinking about when I went to Albuquerque, I did a lot of shopping in little places just by myself. And I did have so many awkward moments where I walked into a place, because tell me if you feel this, you walk into a place, you are alone with the shopkeep.
1: Yes.
0: And you look around and there's nothing you want. Just nothing you want.
1: Yeah.
0: And it's so hard to know what to do, because then especially if they have like a free tea and I've poured myself a free tea and I begin browsing, then I'm like, there is nothing I want. These candles are cute, but they're $85, and I'm not paying $85 for a candle. Yeah. Which is how I talk to a companion if I'm in one of those situations. Yeah. It's so embarrassing to me to be like, oh, well, thanks so much. Yeah. Have a good day.
1: It is, and it's ridiculous, because most people are so rude. So, I mean, the fact that I'm in there like, oh, no, I took the Starlight Mint from the that they gave me on the counter. I must buy something. I mean, most people are like going in to make the stinkiest poop in the toilet and just, you know what I mean? Like, it's not like, I don't know.
0: Yeah, it is funny. It is funny. I don't know. I guess if nothing else, we still have manners on occasion.
1: I know. And it's good.
0: It's good. It's good. I guess we'll keep them.
1: Yeah.
0: You know what else we're going to keep today on WAYO-LP Rochester,
1: Ross? We're going to keep leaving.
0: We're going to keep leaving, and we're going to keep listening to WAYO-LP Rochester, because coming up next is the fantastic program, The List. So don't you change that dial.
1: What?

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1: Hello, Western New York, points beyond. 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And it's time for this week's edition of our little romp through whatever my brain told me to romp through this week. And we started this week's list off with Elton John, The Border Song. And yeah, we're just going to do a bunch of songs today. What do I mean by songs? Well, song is going to be in the title of the song. So, songs. It was hard to do this list without half of it being a few songs by one particular artist. We'll hit that artist later. I did pare it down to one song. So I'll keep you in suspense on that one. But let's go back to the debut of one of my favorite artists of the 80s. 80s were a weird time. You know, I was discovering heavy metal and hair bands and all of that. But I was also working at Cavage's Records and Tapes. So I was, you know, presented with a lot of artists I probably wouldn't have normally listened to. Add MTV into the mix and music videos becoming part of our daily routines. And I really came to love Howard Jones. So here's something off of his debut, new song on the list.

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Scotsman slash Australian Colin Hay, gracing us with a simple song from his 11th solo record. And he's got a few after that too. Yes, that Colin Hay, the guy with the wonky eye from Men at Work. That was a simple song. And I can say wonky eye because he actually owns a record label named Lazy Eye. So I'm hopefully not offending him nor anyone else. Sarah Bareilles, prior to that, gracing us with Love Song, her big one from years back, and from more years back, Howard Jones with New Song, as we celebrate Song Songs here on this week's episode of The List. I'm going to go back to Colin Hay for a second. If you've never had the chance to see him live, I would highly recommend you do so. Not only does his catalog with Men at Work still stand up in a live environment, his solo work is phenomenal. He is very troubadour-esque. And along with that, he tells just some amazing, amazing stories. He'll make you laugh. He'll make you tear up a little bit. But it will always be a wonderful live experience. So highly recommended if he ever comes around to wherever you're listening from. My name is Dave Weitz. This is The List. You're listening to WAYOLP Rochester. And we're going to continue on with our song songs here. If you've listened to the show before, you know that I love songs that are the same title but different tunes. We're going to share a couple of those right now and start off with Yes's version of Our Song here on The List.

Mumford & Sons, with the second of two songs in a row that had the banjo song. Prior to that, when she was still a 16-year-old trying to make it in the country music business, Taylor Swift, off of her debut, 2006 debut, Our Song, and off of 90125, Yes's version of the same title, but different song, Our Song, as we celebrate songs on today's episode of The List here on WAYOLP Rochester. We're going to go across the pond for the next two and come back across for the third in this upcoming set. First one, young lady who tragically passed a few years back. Tortured soul seems to encapsulate what Sinead O'Connor was, a woman who was far ahead of her time in more ways than just one. But I'm not going to get into all that. Let's celebrate the music. Here's Emma's song on The List.

The song and band that inspired today's theme, Zebra with the La La song, took a drive up the 90, headed east for a couple, 2-3 hours to Rome, New York, a couple weekends ago to celebrate their 50th anniversary tour with them. And man, they still sound great. Randy Jackson is still one of the most underrated guitarists out there. His voice is held up. The music is held up. Yes, I know it sounds like Led Zeppelin. Who cares? It's great music. Speaking of Led Zeppelin, the Rain song, selected by my brother when I posed the question to him, and they were the band I referenced earlier, you know, the band that has so many songs. You've got the Rain song, you've got the Lemon song, you've got the Immigrant song. So I said, Doug, pick one. And I had a feeling where he was going to go. And he said, without a doubt, Rain song. And when he heard it today, I got the message saying, this will be the best song you play all night. I'm kind of fond of the last song, but he's probably right. We opened up that set with Sinead O'Connor and Emma's song as we celebrate songs here on the list. And we're going to go to the token hair band song of the day. Here's Cinderella with Night Songs.

Cinderella with Night Songs, our pre-closer to our Song Songs episode of The List here on WAYO LP Rochester. To note, next week, The List will not air. Work is calling me out to Albany, so I'll be taking another trip up the Thruway next week. But Landon, who's here right now, has graciously offered to take the hour, so you get 2 hours of Patchworks next week. I'll be back the week after with a brand new list, a brand new theme, and all that stuff. So until then, we're going to close things out with a little Funkified Earth, Wind, and Fire. We'll see you in a couple of weeks, Rochester.

Greetings, Rochester. You are tuned in to Patchworks. I'm your host, Landon Morrison, here at the Way Out Studios, WAYOLP, Rochester. Kicking things off there with a piece by Christopher Trapani. Trapani is a younger composer, born in 1980, I believe, out of New Orleans, an American composer. Affiliated loosely, I would say, with a younger generation of spectralist composers. The piece there was from 2018. It was titled Crew. This was for clarinet, baritone sax, melodica, a microtonal melodica, I should say, an accordion, harp, a Fender Rhodes keyboard, cymbalum, mandolin, electric guitar, cello, bass, percussion, and electronics. The loose theme for the week will be spectral music. We're going to hear some things from some lesser-known composers, some younger composers like Trapani. I'd like to jump back in time now. The next piece here is going to be by a French composer, Pascal Criton, born in 1954, I believe. The name of the piece here is Times, spelled T-H-Y-M-E-S. This is going to be a piece for microtonal piano, tuned in quarter tones, it sounds like, in a kind of irregular pattern, though. And this is going to be mixed with both tape, fixed media, as well as digitally synthesized sounds here. So the piece written for piano and electronics in 1988. Here is Pascal Criton with Time.

Pascal Criton there with the piece Times. This is from 1988 for microtonal piano with electronics. Pascal Criton, as I said, from an earlier generation, really about the same age as Gerard Griset, Tristan Mireille, and other composers commonly associated with the founding of the spectral composition movement. I'd like to switch it up again here. I'm going to play a more recent piece, this one from 2014, piece titled Isomorphic. This is by the composer James O'Callaghan. He was an old colleague of mine in Montreal. We both went to school together around the same time, and he now lives in Berlin, where he is still writing concert music as well as doing installations as a sound artist and teaching, I believe, as well, sound production. So the piece I'm going to play here, James O'Callaghan's Isomorphic from 2014, fully acousmatic, I believe, this piece. So all electronics, no live instruments.

All right, that was James O'Callaghan there with the album Espace Tautologique out on the Imprint Digitalis label, and the piece there from 2014 titled Isomorphic. You are listening to Patchworks here at WAYO LP Rochester. We're listening to spectral music featuring electronics this evening, and mostly some lesser known names and composers from a younger generation that are extending the style in different ways. So here I'm going to take a kind of hard left and go to a track released recently in 2023 on an album titled Ex Machina. This is by the artist Steve Lehman, who is both a composer, went to Columbia University and studied with Tristan Murail, one of the founders of Spectralism, but also a jazz saxophonist. So I saw him up in Toronto last year, and it was absolutely stunning. So jazz saxophonist in his own right, but he actually blends the styles, spectralism and jazz, in some of his projects, such as this one here. So this particular album features Steve Lehman playing and composing for the Orchestre National de Jazz, a French Grammy-winning ensemble, the orchestra that plays jazz music. So this is featuring that ensemble with Lehman playing, pieces written by Lehman and using live electronics that are being run by Earcom, which is, of course, we've heard music written there over the years on this program. This is a kind of main hub in Paris, really since the late 70s, early 80s, for this style of composition. So the piece here I'm going to play for you, 2023 album Ex Machina by Steve Lehman and the Orchestre National de Jazz. And this is going to be the very first track on that, titled 39.

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1: All right, so we were just listening there to Steve Lehman. That was the track 39 from his recent album Ex Machina. I've got time for just a couple more this evening on Patchworks. So I would like to play one here by Sarah Davachi, a younger composer, an organist, also plays with synthesizers, creates microtonal music. This is going to be the piece Burgundy, from Davachi's 2016 album, Dominions. So here is Sarah Davachi.

That was Sarah DeVacci there with the piece Burgundy from the 2016 album Dominions. That just about does it for this episode of Patchworks. Thanks for joining in. Stay tuned to WAYOLP Rochester for Psychedelic Tessin coming up next with Heiner Stoner. But before I go, I will play you out with one more piece. I won't get to hear the whole thing, but this is another recent work, this by the composer Rebecca Saunders. Piece I'll play for you is titled The Mouth, composed in 2020. I'm going to play you the premiere of this, so a live recording from 2021. This is a piece for soprano and electronics. And like many of the things we've been listening to, there's an

Earcom tie-in. So Earcom and Paris commissioned this piece from Rebecca Saunders. So here is Saunders with The Mouth. This will be all you hear from me this week. Tune in again next week, and thanks for joining me.

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0: Lizzie? Off to college?
1: Yeah, unfortunately.
0: Too nice a day to bloody well work, really. Christ, that was bloody close.
1: Oh, tossers and their cars.
0: Have to turn off here. Will I see you tomorrow?
1: Yeah, probably, if I manage to get up early enough.
2: 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I'm Heiner Stoner, your host for the Psychedelicatessen. We just heard there from Captain Sensible, ex of the Damned, with Come On Jeffrey Brown. And before that, Acetylene by the band Wussy. Coming up next are the Doves, a track entitled The Cedar Room.

That was Amon Duel, I think number one, it's hard to tell. A track entitled Olaf, Where's My $20,000? And before that, The Doves with the Cedar Room. Well, gonna be a pretty long set show here. To wrap up the show, we have a cool track from the Flaming Lips that I think lasts like 6 hours, but we had like a 20-minute edit of it. It's called Skull by the Flaming Lips, and Heiner Stoner is over and out.

This is WAYO LP Rochester. This is Midwest Music Movements, and if you're familiar with the show, you know it's the first week of October, which means it is monthly house hour. And tonight is all deep house, which is notable for being slower, more piano heavy, and having the Roland TR-909 for the drums. Larry Heard, aka Mr. Fingers, is the undisputed creator of this genre. Hard to ever point to just one guy usually, so we appreciate you, Larry. And we started to hear from Larry around 1985 when he was experimenting with this genre, and it would become the main club sound in Mid-America in the 90s as the Europeans took acid house, and to be fair, improved it from us. But some DJs were double-dipping in that transition period. We'll start with the crossover between last month's acid house with this month's deep house, and then go to a seminal deep house track. Everyone is Chicagoan tonight, unless I state otherwise.